0: the island. He thought he knew how to navigate the anarchy of the nation that has no functional government, until the day in 2024 when the gangs showed up. His father David tells VOM Radio that Davy lived his calling as a missionary until he breathed his last breath. Literally.
1: Every time the shooting would stop, they could hear Davy quoting scriptures, and they said his voice was very strong, would echo. So it was somewhat estimated probably 100 gang guys that were in our yard that night, and they heard the gospel preached.
0: VOM radio host Todd Nettleton says it wasn't their first run-in with the gangs.
2: First, they came to steal, but then another gang came after the first gang and, for whatever reason, decided to kill.
0: He says Davy and Natalie were building bridges with the very people who ended up killing them.
2: They had a bakery as part of their mission, and they gave bread to people who needed it, regardless of whether they were gang people or not gang people, Christians or not Christians.
0: Nettleton says it's left Davy's parents with some hard questions, but they're trusting God through the pain.
2: That honesty and that sort of balancing act of, yes, we trust, and yes, we're sad. They're just really honest about it. That's a hard road. It's a hard road for them to walk.
0: To hear Davy's story, go to vomradio.net/episodes. I'm Steve Jordahl.
3: 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I'm Robert Thornton.
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5: All of us are communicators. And we're communicating messages sometimes very overtly. We say, I love you, or we may say, I don't like you. Or sometimes it can be a very subtle kind of communication. And you know that you can look with someone else and look in their eyes and never blink and send a message, I love you. Or you can send a simple facial expression of approval or disapproval. Or with your gestures, you can talk about without even saying a word. Something about how intense you're feeling. And the way you carry yourself, either humped over or standing straight. There are all different kinds of ways we communicate, sometimes in pure silence. We were all communicators. And there's one group of communicators that I want to talk about primarily, though all of us are, and all of us are sending messages, and sometimes they're good, sometimes they're not so good. And the problem is that oftentimes we don't realize what we communicate. Because you see, it's not what we think, it's what we communicate to people that impacts their lives. And I want us to think about these messages that we send as parents. So what I would like to do to make this very practical is this. I want to illustrate some of those circumstances that all of us as parents deal with in our life. And what I want to do is give you the illustration. Then I want to show you how we respond sometimes. Then what does the child hear? And then how should we do it? So let's begin with something very simple, and that is, for example, father comes home and he says, guess what? When the lady gave me the change today, she gave me $7.52 more than was coming to me. So I'm $7.52 to the good. And besides that, when she checks out this evening, she's going to have to shell out the money because she gave me too much. Ho, ho, ho. The father brags about how much money he earned by stealing. The communication to the child is this: my father's dishonest. My father doesn't care that that woman's going to have to shell out $7.52 out of her salary to pay for what he did. Now, what should he have said? He should have come home and said, guess what happened today? I paid for this and they gave me $7.52 too much. And then I thought about, this doesn't belong to me. It would be stealing me to take from somebody what doesn't belong to me. And besides that, $7.52 is not worth sleeping with a guilty conscience today and tomorrow and next week. And every time I go in that store, and every time I see that person, it's going to be on my mind. Son, sweetheart, don't ever steal, don't lie, don't cheat. Because you know what? It'll mess up your conscience. And you want to be able to sleep good every night. You think those kids won't remember that? Yes, they will. They will remember. And you either communicate what is good or you communicate what is destructive. Now, for example, here's a father who's always making comments about women. And he makes comments about how they dress. If they dress seductively, he may make some comment about that. Or he may make a comment about their appearance. They're too thin or too fat or they're too this or too that. And so the daughter's sitting there while the father's just voicing his careless and indifferent opinion about women. What's his daughter thinking? Maybe she's about 12 or 13, or maybe she's 10 or 11. What she's hearing is this: my father doesn't like certain kind of women. Or my father is attracted to certain kind of women. And one thing for certain, if my father's going to keep liking me, I better not gain 1 pound. Or if I'm going to have my father's attention, I need to dress a little bit more to get some attention. What's the consequence? The consequence is this: whether she has her father's attention or not, she's going to get a man's attention. And she's going to begin, unconsciously, to begin to dress a little bit more seductively to get some guy's attention. Because you know what? If this is what our father likes, must be what men like. And if that's what men like, that's what I'm going to do. And besides that, I know what my father likes. And I certainly want to be pleasing to my father. And so therefore, this is what I'm going to do. Now, she may not sit down and reason that out, but in her subconscious mind, she's going to begin to respond to what she thinks pleases her father and what she heard her father say. Now, what should that father say? Well, first of all, the father should be careful what he says about women, period. And if he's looking the wrong way, should keep him to himself and talk to God about it. And certainly not comment about how a person looks or how they don't look in such a way to be critical. Because the truth is, every woman and every man is different. God created us all different. So you don't make comments that are very, shall we say, critical or demeaning in some way that causes a son or daughter to think less than a person simply because of the way they're shaped or the way they look. That has nothing to do with character. We're all different. They're godly people in all shapes and sizes. But what you communicate, that child is going to accept as law in their life, because the last thing they want is their parents' disfavor. Then, of course, for example, here is the son or the daughter, and let's say the dad's working on the lawnmower. Now, nobody likes to work on lawnmowers. I understand that. And so the son comes on, he says, Dad, I want to help you fix that. Now look, just leave this alone. You don't know anything in the world about lawnmowers. Just get lost, son. Or the daughter walks in the kitchen and mom's cooking and she's got a whole bunch of pots and pans out and the daughter says, Mom, I want to help you. I want you to teach me how to cook. I don't have time to teach you how to cook. You'll learn to cook later in life, but just go do something else. I'm busy now. Mom, what message did you send? I don't want you with me. I'm not interested in teaching you. You're too ignorant to learn. You're too stupid to learn. You say, well, I wouldn't say, wait a minute. It's not what you meant, it's what you communicated. So How do you correct that? You say, son, hold this wrench. Oh, sweetheart, come over here and let me show you how to do this. Stir this way. You know what? They may make the biggest mess in the world. But you know what you've done? You have said to your child, you belong. You're competent. I love you. You're worth teaching. You're going to make a great wife one of these days. Son, you're going to make a great mechanic. Well, he may not know doodly about being a mechanic, but you know what you've done? You have included him. You've helped him to be a part of your life. It's what we communicate. Then, for example, here's the father who's issuing commands, always issuing commands, and he says, here's what I want you to do. Now, I want you to do it right now. And so all of us have said, well, why? It doesn't make any difference why. I said do it, therefore do it. Now, the father's communicated an edict. But what the child heard was, I don't deserve to know why. I must not be worth much that I can't even, I'm not even counted worthy of at least an explanation. And so what gets communicated is frustration and anxiety. It creates eventually rebellion in the heart of that child. Want to do what's right, want to do their best, want to do all that they can. Then what about, for example, that parent who doesn't discipline the child, and the child comes home at school, they can watch all the TV they want. They can get in all the candy they want. They can eat when they want, what they want. Give them a credit card, give them money. The message is, I don't care what you do, just stay out of my way. Just don't bother me. And so the child reads, I don't count. I'm probably better off outside of this family. They don't love me, because you see, a child wants to be disciplined. And so the child gets communicated this message. They don't care about my future. They don't care about what I learn or don't learn. They don't care about what happens to me. I know I'm doing the wrong thing. I know I shouldn't be doing that. They don't even care enough to correct me. My father doesn't even care enough to discipline me, knowing that I'm doing the wrong thing. He just wants me out of his way. Just stay out of his way. Don't take up his time. It sends a horrible message. We wonder why we have a generation of children who are angry, who are bitter and resentful and hostile, and who are out there doing everything they possibly can to find somebody who cares. Some peer, join anything, immorality, you name it, doesn't make... want to feel belonging, want to feel loved, want to feel accepted, want to feel that somebody cares about them. You know why? Because at home, the communication was, don't get in my way. You're not important. You do whatever you want to do. You do whatever you choose to do, but just don't bother me. Just stay out of my way. A horrible message. And then we wonder why they get in trouble. We wonder why they have the friends they have. We wonder why they go through the heartache and the pain, and we wonder why they get into the kind of trouble that brings such embarrassment upon the parents. Why? Because you didn't care enough to say to them, I love you enough to discipline you. I love you enough that I want you to be what you ought to be, and I love you enough to take the time to help you to understand what life's all about. Then I think about what happens. Father doesn't listen. And the child wants to talk. The father's doing something else. And so the son or the daughter says, you're not listening. Well, I don't have time to listen right now. What is he doing? Not really doing anything, just not listening. Or even if you're sitting at the table and you're all looking at each other, do you know what? A child knows just like that whether you're listening or not. You can look him square in the eye and they can tell you. A child knows whether you're listening or not. And so what you're saying by the fact that you're not listening is this: what you have to say is not important. My mind is on something else. What does that say? It says something about their self-worth, their self-esteem. It says something about they don't even feel like they belong. If you can't listen, what's this all about? Now, parent, I want you to listen very carefully. If you don't look your children square in the eye and give them your mind and your heart and your emotion, when they're young, when they want to talk, you mark it down, I told you this. One of these days, your daughter's going to walk in and you know she's in trouble. You have a sneaking suspicion she's pregnant and she won't talk. Well, you need to talk to me. And you know what she's going to say? Why should I talk to you? For the first 17 years of my life, you didn't listen. Why do I think you care to listen now? When I was a kid, you didn't listen. Now I'm in trouble and you want me to talk and you want to listen. Too late. Devastating communication when they feel that we're not listening, because there'll be a time when we want to listen and there'll become a time when they don't care whether they talk or not. It's too late. You send them a message you didn't care. You send them a message that what they had to say wasn't important. You send a message that you were totally indifferent to what they were concerned about, and their concerns were not your concerns. Go work it out yourself. And so what happens? That's what they do. They go tell their friends, and their friends tell their friends. And they have confusion and frustration and anger and resentment and hostility and bitterness toward their parents. Why? You were just too busy to listen. Remember, it's what we communicate to them, not what we think, but what we communicate. How do they interpret you're not listening and not caring? Then I think about how many times I've heard this. Now, I know that my father loved me, but, and what I said to them, don't even tell, I know what's going to follow. I know they loved me. Listen, that's an adult, 30, 40, 50 years of age, 60 years of age, still doing what? Rationalizing the lack of a feeling of love and tenderness that his father or her father never expressed. And here they're still rationalizing and still explaining in a way and still trying to cope with it 40 years later. Because every child needs to be hugged in the right way. Every daughter needs to be hugged by her father. She needs to feel the warmth and the security of a godly father, of a godly man who touches her as a parent in a godly fashion. She needs to feel that. You know why? Because that'll give her an idea to be able to distinguish between what is real in a man and what is not real in a man when she starts choosing one. Now, once in a while, you may have a son who grows up and thinks he's about 15, he's too big to be hugged. You know what? You just grab him and remind him, when he gets too big to be hugged, he is in real trouble. Because you know what? If you're too big and too smart to get hugged, you have a major problem. And that problem is going to transfer itself to other people in your life. And I think about how often what we do, and we don't even think about the time, the long-lasting effect of that. When my children would come in, no matter what I was doing, and I always stopped what I was doing, especially if I was studying, and they'd come in at nighttime when they were teenagers, and it'd be 11 o'clock or something like that, and sometime a little later, maybe I'd be studying, and when they walked into my study, I knew the thing to stop everything you're doing. My mother taught me a great lesson. She taught me the right question to ask my children when they came in, because here's what she would say to me. If I came in late, she'd come into my bedroom, sit on the edge of the bed, and she'd say, "Well, tell me what you want me to know." That's what she would say. You know what? That kept me very honest and very pure, because I knew that I was going to have to answer to my mother. And she wouldn't say, "Did you do this, that, or other?" She said, "Tell me what you want me to know." And I knew that I wanted to tell her whatever she wanted to know. There's something about that that's so important. And I simply want to say to you as a parent, I don't know what you think is important in life, but nothing is so important to be willing to listen. If you will listen when they're very young, they'll talk to you when they've given you grandchildren. If you'll hug them early in life, they'll be hugging you when you get a little older in life. Because you see, it's what we communicate that makes the difference. You're communicating to your children many messages, and I want to ask you again, are you communicating, "I accept you just the way you are. You belong to me. You're competent. I've got confidence in you. I love you. You're secure in our relationship. And you're worth more than you'll ever be able to understand." Any child who grows up with that is going to grow up godly, and their life is going to make a difference. And parents, we can't leave it to pastors and teachers, aunts and uncles and grandparents. That's our responsibility. And if you will assume that responsibility wisely, in those latter years of your life, you'll be blessed beyond all comprehension. Then I would ask you one last question. Are you in a position in your life as a parent to tell your child how to be saved? Have you conveyed this communication to your children? Jesus Christ is the most important person in life. Jesus Christ is the only Savior. Jesus Christ is the one through whom our sins are forgiven. When He went to the cross, He laid down His life and paid for your sin and mine. And if you're willing to confess your sins like Dad has, and ask Him to forgive you of your sins, He'll save you like He saved your dad or your mom. And the most important decision you'll ever make in life, son, sweetheart, is giving your life to Jesus Christ, putting your life in His hands, and trusting Him to guide you all of your life. And I would simply ask you as a parent, are you in a position spiritually that you can lead your own son and daughter to know Jesus Christ as their personal Savior? If not, that's the next most important decision you'll ever make in this life, and I trust you'll do it. And Father, how grateful we are when we think about how you love us. You've certainly made us by adopting us into your kingdom to feel that we belong and accepting us through the blood of Jesus Christ. You've made us competent through the indwelling presence of the Holy Spirit, and you have loved us sacrificially. And we feel very secure in our relationship with you, and we know that we are worthy. When we look at the cross and see the price you paid, we are highly valued in your mind. And I pray the Holy Spirit will take this message, sink it deep in the heart of every single person who hears it, not only in relationship to their children, but to each other, and that we as adults communicate the right messages to those with whom we converse, with whom we relate. And we'll thank you for it in Jesus' name. Amen.
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5: If you want to be the kind of person that has a heart after God, a person whose heart is for the heart of God,
9: who wants to walk in such a way that you fulfill the will of God for your life and that you're pleasing to God. It begins with a desire and a hunger and thirst for the Word of God. This is the fuel. This is the fuel that feeds the hunger, listen, in our heart to be the kind of person God wants us to be, because we see the kind of persons that God was pleased with in the Scriptures. And the person with the heart after God is a person whose priority is their personal relationship with Him. And when I look around and see how people think and how they live their lives and oftentimes claim to be Christians, I know in my heart that they've missed it, because there's nothing about a personal, intimate relationship with God. And that can happen to anybody's life. We can, in this day and time, with so much turmoil and things going on and things to be concerned about, it's easy to drift. We can't afford to let ourselves drift from the teachings of the Word of God.
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12: In Protestant theology, what is the instrumental cause by which a person accrues to himself, appropriates to himself the merits of Christ? What is that instrument? Faith. What is the instrumental cause of justification for the Roman Church? Baptism.
11: Two very different answers to the most important question we face. Hello and welcome to Renewing Your Mind on this Friday. How are we saved? Through faith in the life, death, and resurrection of Jesus? Or through participation in a sacrament? Bottom line, one actually saves, the other doesn't. Here's R.C. Sproul.
12: In the last 20 years in the world of theology, there's been a major interest in certain quarters of the church of a renewal of liturgy and of a renewal of a complete understanding of the nature of sacramental religion. In fact, some theologians have tried to broaden to a great degree the concept of sacrament to include many things beyond what are normally considered sacraments in the technical sense in the life of the church. This movement has sometimes been called the pan-sacramental movement. That is, that all of life is seen to have a sacramental dimension to it, something especially sacred, something in which we see divine significance in commonplace events and dimensions of the created order. I give that statement by way of introduction because this whole movement now of renewed interest and concern in sacrament is coming at a time when the world is moving rapidly into a posture of secularism, and the sacred, the sacramental, is being restored in some circles as an answer to the whole drift of secularism in modern culture. Again, I mention this because in the Roman Catholic Church, there has always been a strong view of the sacramental character of life. And one of the reasons why the Roman Church has seven sacraments rather than two, which is typical in most Protestant communions, is that a fundamental sacramental approach to man underlies this whole notion of what a sacrament is. So what I want to do, first of all, is to say that there are the following basic differences between the Roman Catholic approach to sacrament and, generally speaking, Protestant approaches to sacraments. And I say generally speaking because Protestant communities do not always agree on the nature and the function and significance of the various sacraments. In fact, the biggest controversy of the 16th century that made it impossible for the Reformed churches to be unified with the Lutheran churches was a sacramental controversy, most specifically their understanding of the Lord's Supper. But the basic differences in general have to do, first of all, with number, second of all, with nature, third of all, with efficacy. That is, in terms of what the sacraments do, what they accomplish, what their function is. And fourth, a difference in mode of operation. And that fourth point may be the most significant of them all, because the Roman Catholic sacraments are considered by the Church to work their effects, to do what they're designed to do, ex opera operato. That is literally by the working of the works. That is, by simply performing the sacrament, it does operate and perform what it's designed to perform. The popular term for this kind of operation is automatic. That is, that the sacraments automatically convey the grace that they are supposed to convey. The English word sacrament comes from the Latin word sacramentum, which is the Latin word that is used to translate the Greek word mysterion. Mysterion. You can transliterate that M-U-S-T-E-R-I-O-N. Do you have any idea what English word comes from the Greek mysterion? Mystery. The oddity about this is that the term mysterion in the New Testament never has reference to what we call sacraments. It has an entirely different meaning. But there is a sense in which we use the concept of mystery in a broader, more contemporary sense to refer to the hidden dimension, the mystical dimension, the transcendent dimension of the sacraments. And so you can see how Rome can speak of the holy mysteries or the holy sacraments, because the term sacramentum, as I said, is a translation of the Greek word mystery. Historically, the Roman Church has defined seven ecclesiastical rites or sacraments which have divine signification. The number of seven sacraments was fixed by Rome at the Council of Lyons and at the Council of Florence and at the Council of Trent. So as early as the 12th century, the Roman Catholic Church had fixed the number of the sacraments at seven. And the rationale for the different sacraments and the selection of the seven was seen in terms of the analogy that the sacraments have with the medieval concept of the seven stages of life's existence. So that there is sacramental aid, sacramental grace given to people at every stage of their life. You get sacramental grace at the initial stage of your life in baptism. And then when you make the transition from childhood or from the stage of infancy into adulthood, you have the sacrament of confirmation. Then when you enter into the adult stage of marriage, you have matrimony, the sacrament of matrimony. Then you reach the end of your life, and at the end of your life, you have to pass the great transition to go across the veil into death. And so there, to prepare a person for that final departure, that last stage, we have extreme unction. And then, as you have these four earthly stages, so to speak, you have, in addition to those four earthly stages, three special graces available that are most significant, that are divine assistance for the living of life on this planet. You have the sacrament that is restricted, not to everyone, but is given to those who are entering into a special ministry of the church, who are instruments of God to assist us all in this process of living. And that comes through the sacrament of holy orders or ordination. Then there are the two sacred sacraments that are designed to give the most assistance for the progress of life in grace in this world. The first is the sacrament of penance, which is of special importance because it gives assistance for the whole life after baptism. For sins committed after baptism, the second plank of grace is the sacrament of penance. And again, we'll look at that in more detail in a moment. And then finally, the sacrament that is seen to be the supreme sacrament, the sacrament that is above all other sacraments in the Roman Catholic Church, is the sacrament of the Lord's Supper. All right, what I'd like to do then is to look briefly at the nature of the different sacraments that I've mentioned already and give us an overview of the separate sacraments and what they accomplish, what they do, how they're understood. First of all, we have the sacrament of baptism. The sacrament of baptism, of course, is the first sacrament to be administered in life. And according to the Roman Catholic Church, the sacrament of baptism confers ex opera operato the grace of regeneration. So that regeneration, being born of the Spirit, being born a second time, having the guilt and the corruption of original sin cleansed, and the disposition of the soul changed through the grace of baptism, a person who receives this sacrament is then in a redeemed state, is in a state of regeneration. Original sin has been cleansed, all right? And a person is placed in a

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1: Your Cornerstone weather forecast for today is calling for a chance of showers between 1 and 2 and a chance of showers and thunderstorms after 2 p.m. Partly sunny skies with a high around 85 degrees, mostly cloudy in the evening with a low around 73. 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

0: Welcome to Truth for Life, where today we begin a series called The Christian Family. What is the Christian family, and what difference does it make in how you frame your life every day? Here's Alistair Begg to help us think through this vital issue.
1: We're going to read from the Bible in the New Testament, in Colossians, and in chapter 3. And beginning to read at verse 12 through to verse 21. Colossians chapter 3 and 12 through 21. Put on then, as God's chosen ones, holy and beloved, compassionate hearts, kindness, humility, meekness, and patience, bearing with one another, and if one has a complaint against another, forgiving each other as the Lord has forgiven you, so you also must forgive. And above all these, put on love, which binds everything together in perfect harmony. And let the peace of Christ rule in your hearts, to which indeed you were called in one body. And be thankful. Let the word of Christ dwell in you richly, teaching and admonishing one another in all wisdom, singing psalms and hymns and spiritual songs with thankfulness in your hearts to God. And whatever you do in word or deed, do everything in the name of the Lord Jesus, giving thanks to God the Father through him. Wives, submit to your husbands as is fitting in the Lord. Husbands, love your wives and do not be harsh with them. Children, obey your parents in everything, for this pleases the Lord. Fathers, do not provoke your children, lest they become discouraged. We turn now to the Scriptures. Father, what we know not, teach us. What we have not, give us. What we are not, make us. For your Son's sake, amen. If we're going to understand the Christian family, It needs to be within the context of the church family, that we do not exist as Christian families, as separate entities and on our own, but we exist as Christian families within the context of God's family, and it is within the framework of the family of God that we discover the support and the encouragement that we desperately need in the raising of our children. And that is why, routinely, we are saying to one another that the child of a Christian home has a claim upon the prayers and service of the church. Now, how does that notion transfer itself to day-to-day reality? That's the real question. To take it seriously, and seriously we must take it, and to understand it at the most basic level, it is imperative that we understand what the church is, what the church is. I was asked this past week to participate in some kind of radio campaign to encourage people to come back to church. And so they gave me a number of statements that I was supposed to be made that apparently are being distributed across various radio stations around the nation. And I was very happy to do that. I say, come back to church this Sunday. But I said to myself, well, where are these people? There's a clear understanding as to why we were gone for a while, but there is no earthly reason as to why many are not back. Unless, of course, we have completely missed an understanding of what the church is. It's not a building to which we return, where we visit, but it's a family to which we belong. And it just so happens that in our elders' meetings, where we read a book with one another consistently, the book to which we turned in the last two meetings is another book by our friend and helper, Sinclair Ferguson, and is entitled Devoted to God's Church. Devoted to God's Church. And although we're only into the first chapter, we as elders have been reminded that instead of asking, how can I fit the church into my family agenda? The question is actually reversed. How then can I fold my family life into the purposes and practices of the church? You see, we've been going through 2 Samuel, and we're saying again and again that this king and these kings point forward to Jesus, who is the king. And Jesus is the king, and he has a kingdom. Now, what does it mean to be a part of God's kingdom? Where do you make sense of the idea of the kingdom of God? Well, the church, the local church, is the community in which an understanding of what it means to be followers of the king is then expressed. And this, of course, is something vastly different from the idea that the local church is a kind of democracy, whereby it's run by elected representatives, and people try and lobby their representatives and share their opinions and debate their ideas and consider their priorities and so on. In a kind of one man, one vote, try and get it the way you want it, a bit like a country club or a golf club or a sports club or whatever else it is. I think I'm going to talk to somebody about that. Well, you see, we are all under the king, and we are all under the word. Let me give you a quote from Sinclair. I could have messed it up and made it sound like it's mine, but that would be bad. Better just give him his own words. This is what he says, and he's writing as a pastor. My family needs the church family for its own growth and health. No single family possesses all the resources it needs to be a truly and fully Christian family. We need support, friendship, example, wise counsel, and much else from the church family. Listen to this. Two Christian parents are not in themselves adequate to rear one child for Christ. They were never meant to be. So the resources of our own family, no matter how wonderful, are scarcely adequate. We, and perhaps especially our children, need the church. And in that context, they and we will be blessed beyond expectation. Now, that should probably make many of us just take a deep breath. It certainly did me. But it makes perfect sense. I mean, isn't it true for us as parents that there is at least a period in life where our children think that their mother and father are two of the craziest individuals that ever descended upon the earth? That if they only go 50 or 100 yards down the street, they can meet some of their friends who have parents who are perfectly normal. How in the world did I get this to? Failing to recognize that the same thing is happening in reverse, that the guy who lives 100 yards down the street thinks my mother is just amazing. How are we going to do this? We have lived or are living through the most rapid change in family structure in human history. That's where we are. And therefore, it is absolutely vital for us to know what we believe, where we belong, and how then, as citizens of a kingdom, as members of a family, we're supposed to behave. Now, it's a very large subject and can give us an opportunity to unpack it. But let me begin and suggest that what we need to do, first of all, albeit somewhat briefly, is make sure that we understand the biblical context. Then, recognizing that we do not live in a bubble or in a cocoon, that we acknowledge something regarding the cultural setting. And then, as we draw to a close, acknowledge the solution that is found in the gospel. So, biblical context, cultural setting, gospel solution. Now, you will notice as we read this together that the specific directions for the Christian family begin in verse 18 with this radical call to both wives and husbands to a level of love that is quite remarkable. But the specific directions for the Christian family are set within the larger context of the place of the family in the context of the church. And so look at how the church family is addressed. Verse 12.

who were sought out by God when you weren't looking for him. That the picture of the garden is the picture that is true running through the whole of history. That it is God who comes seeking Adam and Eve. Where are you? Rather than Adam and Eve running around looking for God. No, they were hiding from God. And by nature, we hide from God. And there are people here that read this letter and said, you know, that is exactly what was true of me. I had no interest in these things. I thought those people were crazy. Just last week, I spoke with a number of people, and I was struck by one young lady who said to me, I don't know who she is. I met her just briefly along with her family. And when I found out that she was in New York State somewhere, I said to her, and what was happening there? She said, well, I was hiding from God in New York City. I was hiding from God in New York City. Well, what a good place to go and hide. Yeah, you can get lost in a lot of places there. And what happened? I said, well, she said, the hound of heaven reached for me. Well, I wonder, has the hound of heaven come and reach for you? Look at what happens. You turn back a couple of pages to the beginning of Colossians, and you realize that these Colossians had a hound who had reached them, and the hound's name was, if you like, Epaphras. He's writing to those who are followers of the Lord Jesus Christ, who have faith in the Lord Jesus Christ. He's not writing to religious people who are trying to do their best. He's writing to those who have been made citizens of the King. He is writing to those who are now members of the family. And they, he says in verse 6, this is true of you, that the word of truth, the gospel, has taken root among you, and that is since the day you heard it and understood the grace of God in truth, just as you learned it from Epaphras, our beloved fellow servant. Now, in that context, again in Colossae, there were all kinds of voices, as there are all kinds of voices today, saying to men and women, you know, if you want to know God, you have to reach a certain standard. If you want to be part of God's group, then you have to be at a certain level. You have to do certain things. You have to stop doing a lot of things and start doing a whole bunch of new things. Well, you say, okay, well, where did this come from? Well, it came from religion. The idea that somehow or another, we can eventually, by negating that which is poor and embracing that which is better, reach a standard of acceptance with God, if you like, qualify for membership. But no, you see, the only qualification is the qualification that Epaphras told these people in Colossae about. He explained to these people that they could never, as I must explain to you routinely, that they and we could never attain God's standard. And that our acceptance by God is only through faith in the Lord Jesus Christ. Now, what do you need to enter heaven? Faith in the Lord Jesus Christ. What is required to be a member of God's family? Faith in the Lord Jesus Christ. Let not conscience make you linger, nor of fitness fondly dream. All the fitness he requireth is to feel your need of him. I need you. Oh, I need you. Now, some of us are not there because we're very self-sufficient. That's we're proud of it. We have done it. We have earned it. We have put it away and so on. Well, the door is closed, isn't it? Because it only opens to those who cry out to him in need. So in other words, we belong to him. We belong to him. We are the objects of his love, coming back to our passage. We're the chosen ones. We're holy, set apart from what we were, set apart to God. We are beloved. It's a lovely thought, isn't it? That we are the ones who've been loved with an everlasting love. And what he's actually saying in this section, which we're not going to delay on, is that in some senses, you wear what you are. I think the advertising slogan was the reverse of that, wasn't it? You are what you wear. They're trying to sell you a certain kind of outfit, as it were. But
But in actual fact, you can put on, I could put on all kinds of things, and it would be very obvious. I remember one time we had a surgeon at the clinic, and he invited me to come down and participate with him and go

0: through the OR rooms in the clinic. This is a long time ago. He was from Michigan, I remember. And I met him in the locker room, and he dressed me up like a surgeon. It was one of the most ridiculous things you ever saw in your entire life. There is something about a surgeon who, when he puts that thing on his head, people go, wow, that is impressive. If anybody else does it, the people are like, whoa, something is definitely wrong here. And I remember I got on the elevator with him from the dungeons of the place to go somewhere. And as it turned out, there was some kind of Saudi prince who was in the hospital at that time who had his own secret service. And as we got on the thing, there was a secret service guy, a Saudi guy. And I never forget the way he looked at me. And what he was essentially saying is, you are not that. So the idea that you are what you wear, no. What he's saying is, you wear what you are. Now, we're not going to unpack this, but what he said is, you had a lot of clothes in your old closet. Your pre-Christian closet was full of a bunch of ugly stuff. In the grace of God, that stuff is being removed. But now, in the grace of God, put on your new clothes. You've been given a whole new wardrobe, and you have all these amazing t-shirts, compassion, kindness, humility, meekness, patience. And so your wife says to you, well, I see you left the patience one off this morning, did you? And the congregation says, and that's another kind word from your pastor. I think you lost that shirt as well. No, your new self is under new management. And this is an ongoing process. You will see that, where is that, in verse 10. And having put on the new self, which is being renewed, present continuous tense, is being renewed in knowledge after the image of its creator. The process of being conformed to the image of Jesus, of being made like our elder brother, is not an instantaneous process. It goes on over a lifetime. And so the intense practicality of it ought to be a terrific encouragement to us. And you will see that there as he goes on in verse 13, bearing with one another. If you're like putting up with one another. Do you know how many people bounce from church to church because they didn't like X or they didn't like Y or they got to take their baseball bat to another diamond? Don't you know you're supposed to put up with other people? Put up with a pastor? Put up with this one? After all, goodness gracious, aren't they putting up with you? Putting up with one another? And where there is reason for complaint against someone else, and it would be a strange life if there wasn't, forgiving each other as the Lord has forgiven you. You're a new person. You've been forgiven, he says. Therefore, it would be ridiculous for you, having been forgiven everything that stood against God, to hold in short term a debt that someone owes to you. No, forgiving each other, binding all these things together. Put on love, which binds everything together in perfect harmony. I'd like to teach the world to sing in perfect harmony, right? We understand that longing, right? All we are saying is give peace a chance. Imagine there's no this, imagine there's no that. Where are the answers to these longings? Where's the answer to these longings, you see? He says, now you Colossian believers, or if you're like now, you Cleveland believers, you want to make an impact in your city? Here it is. It's not a political campaign. It's a radical transformation from the inside out. Wear what you are. And it is then, as he goes through that, he gets to the point where he says, as the word dwells in you, as the peace of Christ rules your hearts, as you give voice to the praise of Almighty God, he says, and let me just put it in this way, whatever you do, it's comprehensive. There's no outs now. There's no little secret place where I can say, yeah, but it doesn't cover this. No, he says it covers everything. Whatever you do, do everything in the name of the Lord Jesus, giving thanks to God the Father through him. So this is the characteristic of the member of the church family: a thankful, prayerful, joyful, forgiving, compassionate, kind heart. These are the characteristics. It's daunting and wonderful, isn't it? And then he applies it. 18, wives, submit to your husbands as is fitting in the Lord. You see, once again, when you come to the details of the Christian family, unless we understand that the Christian family folds itself into the church family, and that it is the church family which makes sense of the family, that the church family is not an addendum, it's not something that you join like joining a club. No, it is something that you are.
1: 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That's why we host the Basics Conference. If you're in pastoral ministry or in church leadership, join Alistair for Basics 2026. This year, the gathering will take place September 29th and 30th in Valencia, California. Basics is a time for pastors to come together, to learn from the Bible, to enjoy a time of fellowship, and to encourage one another, to do the basics of ministry well. Herschel York, who's the dean of the School of Theology at Southern Seminary, will be speaking along with Alistair. You can register or get more information when you visit basicsconference.org. 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Thanks for joining us this week. Hope you have a great weekend and are able to worship with your local church. Have you noticed an increasing sense of detachment and loneliness in our world? On Monday, we'll consider the cause and look to the solution. The Bible teaching of Alistair Begg is furnished by Truth for Life, where the learning is for living.
2: Two words, but a valuable reminder how important mom is and wife he is. I had occasion to stay at my son and daughter-in-law's house while I recovered from a painful injury, and they set me up with a wonderful little apartment in their basement. I mean, I had the recliner and the remotes, of course, and a little kitchenette. And like all the babies in our family, I had a night monitor. Now, I needed some help in the middle of the night, but I hadn't touched the pager. Suddenly, I hear my daughter-in-law's feet coming down the stairs. In my 3 a.m. haze, I said, "But how did you know?" She smiled and gave those two little words: mom ears. I'm Ron Hutchcraft, and I want to have a word with you today about mom ears. There's something a lot of us have to celebrate in the mother that God put in our life. Those mom ears who heard our silent cries over the years, who heard our need when others would only see our deed, who heard the unspoken fears, the unspoken pain, and carried them to the throne of God. Sadly, mom ears have also heard mean words they didn't deserve. Angry words that left a scar. Rebellious words because we didn't want to hear what we now know was wisdom. But somehow a mom heart could reach for some of God's amazing grace and forgive even though wounded. As a dad, I learned early how important it was for me to seek and respect what my wife heard in our kids, believe me. I mean, those times when I got home and I was ready to drop a bomb on a disobedient child, and she would intervene with actionable intel of what was going on behind the scenes in their life. I'm not sure moms fully know their massive power to define their child's life for better or worse. Proverbs 31:26 says, "She speaks with wisdom on her tongue." And in a verse worth considering, our word for today for the Word of God, in Proverbs 14:1, it says, "The wise woman builds her house, but with her own hands the foolish one tears hers down." Oh, sure, I know moms who've turned their God-given mom ears to the seductive song of our world, which says, "All about me." And their children languish under the awful cloud of, "I'm not worth much. My mom doesn't think so." Deafened moms can't hear themselves nagging and controlling and criticizing, diminishing, hoping to make a super kid and crushing them in the process. The mom ears that have tended to miss their children's cries are those who stopped listening to the one who gave her those children. Psalm 127:3 says, "Children are a gift from the Lord. They're a reward from him." It's so easy to succumb to the selfie drumbeat of my rights, my pleasure, my flourishing, and a sort of deafness can grow, deaf to those quiet little cries in the night, the intuition to drop everything and listen to someone I love. The Heavenly Father's promptings, as he, in the words of the Bible, gently leads those who have young. But thank God many of us were blessed, not with a perfect mom, but with a mother whose ears truly heard us. If you have a mom with those wonderful ears, would you tell her how her finely tuned heart shaped your life and changed your life while you can still tell her that? And if you're a mom who wants to have better ears for your children, just know there's amazing power to do that in the Jesus whose relentless love led him to die for our sins, which are the great relationship wreckers. There's no greater life force on earth than a woman whose ears are always open to the voice of God and the voices of those she loves. And for the one who listens to all those with little to celebrate, because maybe your mom really wasn't one, there is a higher hope. God said, "Can a mother forget the baby at her breast and have no compassion for the child she has born? Though she may forget, I will never forget. I have engraved you on the palms of my hands." That's right, with nail prints. And his ears listen all day, all night, for the deepest cries of your heart.
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5: This is John MacArthur with more Portraits of Grace. Many people who think they're citizens of Christ's kingdom will someday be shocked to discover they are not. Jesus said, "Not everyone who says to me, 'Lord, Lord,' will enter the kingdom of heaven, but he who does the will of my Father who is in heaven." Some who call Christ king behave as if his kingdom means nothing to them. But Jesus said that true kingdom citizens obey the Father. In fact, he equated the kingdom with a pearl so valuable that a merchant sold all he had to purchase it. In other words, it's worth any sacrifice you have to make. Do you value his kingdom like that? This is John MacArthur praying you're continuing to be portraits of grace.
6: They call it a ration book. part of everyone's daily life in the communist nation of Cuba. But now with sparse shelves and the supply lines dwindling, there's not much available. A ration book no longer provides for the basic necessities.

After the revolution, Cuba survived on trade and support from the Soviet Union, but when it collapsed in the 90s, the impact rolled into Cuba like an economic tsunami. Today, Cubans refer to those years as the quote-unquote special period. Without Soviet support, then everything fell apart. Food was scarce, essentials hard to come by. Eventually, Cuba made other arrangements for trade, but those who lived through that period say that what's happening now is worse. The economy in free fall, prices skyrocketing. Where can the Cuban people turn? Well, if there's a silver lining, it's this. According to pastors all over Cuba, more and more Cubans are turning to the Lord. Welcome to Haven Today. I'm David Wolin, sharing the great story that's all about Jesus. Today, we're wrapping up a series called Crisis in Cuba, and I just want to say thank you on behalf of Haven and El Faro de Redención to the hundreds of listeners who have already responded this week with a gift of support. Some left comments, and I'll just read a few of them. Ernest K. from Shreveport, Louisiana, said he's glad we're standing with the Spanish broadcast in Cuba to continue sharing Jesus. Helen V. from Halstead, Pennsylvania, said thank you for letting me be a small part of the Haven team. Time is short. Jesus is coming soon. And amen to that. Judy L. from San Angelo, Texas, said thank you for sharing the gospel. May the Lord bless you and the people of Cuba. May the hearts of the unbelievers be open to the truth of the Lord Jesus Christ. Well, again, thank you so much to everybody who's already given in response to the current need and have taken advantage of the matching challenge that was pledged by a handful of ministry friends. The challenge total is $84,000 to help us reach the $171,000 goal. That's basically half covered by that generous match. It was given with the prayerful desire to inspire Haven listeners to rise up and meet the rest of the need. And the good news is, we're getting close. About 78% of the goal covered, which is amazing, and there is a balance left. So I want to encourage you as we get into this final stretch, if you have not made your gift, there is still time left. Again, El Faro is a ministry under Haven's umbrella, but these are expenses and funds exclusively to send the gospel to Cuba. 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And now we'll get started with a song of worship pointing us to the missionary heart of God. Let the nations be glad, with Matt Boswell and Matt Papa.

0: Well, it's the call of the kingdom, and if we love the Lord, that call should be resonating in our hearts as well. That's the heart of Christ for the world. The song was Let the Nations Be Glad with Matt Boswell and Matt Papa. This is Haven Today. I'm David Wolin, and here on the final day of our series focusing on the crisis in Cuba and what the Lord is doing there. And honestly, it shouldn't surprise us that He is at work. We all face trials and difficulties. The Lord always responds with a supply of grace and provision sufficient for the need when we seek Him. And that never means that we're not going to suffer. We usually often do in life. But that also is God-ordained and with a purpose. And so I'm just going to read a few verses here from one of my favorite sections of Scripture. I read this just earlier this morning. It's from Romans chapter 5, starting in verse 1. It says, "Therefore, since we have been justified by faith, we have peace with God through our Lord Jesus Christ. Through Him, we have also obtained access by faith into this grace in which we stand, and we rejoice in the hope of the glory of God." And it would be so easy just to stop right there, because that truly is a statement of the Christian life, the priceless treasure that we have as children of God. We are justified by faith. That's our legal standing. And in the place of condemnation, which we deserve, we have peace with God. It's all by grace. And we're waiting for the glory to come. And so we have joy and hope in the meantime. But, and this is really so important, what Paul says next is that actually there's more to the Christian life than just this. The kind of hope we have is more complex. It's a hope that the Lord builds into us, perhaps a little bit like the way that an athlete builds muscle and strength. So verse 3, and this is critically important as we consider what the Lord is doing through His church in Cuba and what they're experiencing right now. Paul writes, "Not only that, but we rejoice in our sufferings, knowing that suffering produces endurance, and endurance produces character, and character produces hope, and hope does not put us to shame, because God's love has been poured into our hearts through the Holy Spirit who has been given to us." God is building up the character of His church in Cuba in this present moment. And He's refining the church, and He's using this moment to use the church as a witness of His goodness and faithfulness and presence in their midst. And in the midst of all of this, there is a miraculous hope. If you've ever gone through a season of suffering, just leaning heavily on the Lord for day-to-day survival, His renewal, His presence feels just like this. You can feel God's love being poured into your heart through the Holy Spirit moment by moment. And so now sitting next to me here on this final day of this series called Crisis in Cuba is Pastor Danny Rojas. He's the host of the broadcast ministry to Cuba, El Faro de Redención. Danny, we just heard this in Romans 5, and it really does remind me of the witness of the church in Cuba, how God is doing this very thing, filling them with hope in the midst of suffering. And He's been doing that. We've seen it, haven't we?
1: Indeed. I think that that's the part that is so encouraging. It's encouraging on different levels. You know, it's encouraging because it's wonderful to see mm-hmm. these people that are facing such difficult problems and intense, you know, on a personal level, on the level of the society. You know, they're all going through this hard time, and yet they are strong in the Lord. They're preaching Jesus. They're witnessing to their neighbors through deeds and through words, and that's encouraging. But the other level is it's a reminder of how powerful God's word is and how true it is. It's promised, isn't it? As it says in another scripture, these light afflictions are working a great eternal glory. Amen.
0: Yes.
1: And
0: Amen.
1: That encourages me so much. You know, I love mm-hmm. to see them blossoming under these trials, and I love to see God's word confirmed.
0: Yes, amen. Well, today we have another interview with a pastor in Cuba who ministers near Havana, and you sat down with him to record this when you were in Cuba just a few weeks ago, correct?
1: Yes. It's Pastor Ulises Siegenhirt. Nice German-sounding name, but very Cuban.
0: Okay, he is Cuban, and this was recorded in Spanish. This is actually we're going to hear you speaking in Spanish, but then we're going to hear it translated in English. And we've got our producer of El Faro, Moises Luna, helping out with that. So let's listen in.
2: Mi hermano Pastor Ulises.
1: My brother Pastor Ulises. We have an audience in North America listening right now on Haven Today about Cuba. And I want them to hear from a Cuban pastor what Cubans are experiencing right now, and in particular what the Cuban church is experiencing, and then tell us how we can pray for them. Let's keep it brief because this is for a radio program.
3: Well, we are living through the greatest crisis this country has known, at least since the triumph of the revolution in 1959, and the crisis affects every area of life. There is an energy crisis, there is no electricity in homes, there is a transportation crisis, there's no public transportation because there's no fuel, no oil. There's a food crisis, and one thing leads to another. You know, there's also a water crisis. Some communities have gone for weeks without running water. The supply of medicine is also affected because there's no production of medicine. In other words, Cuba is immersed in a total crisis, and the only way out is for there to be a change in the country in every sense, economic, political, and social, because the danger is that a country cannot survive very long in this same condition. We are facing a humanitarian crisis that perhaps the world is still not fully aware of. And in short, it is a total crisis. And of course, it is also a moral crisis, a crisis of values, and a deep spiritual crisis. People are living without hope. For many years, the communist system in Cuba tried to take control of every area of human life, almost as if it were God. But of course, it failed because no system can sustain all of life. And in the face of that failure, the Cuban people have been left with emptiness. And those who are not believers are also going through a deep spiritual crisis and depression.
2: Respóndeme eso en breve.
1: Well, how does the church respond to that?
2: Okay, la iglesia cubana tiene.
3: The church is responding by doing what it should always have done. James says that true and undefiled religion is this: to care for widows and orphans in their distress, and to keep oneself unstained from the world. And that is what the church is doing. This has been a wonderful opportunity for the church to leave its buildings and go serve in the streets. And they are doing it. They are doing it almost by instinct because we did not really have a culture of this. But I believe the Lord has moved us and equipped us to do it. So today, a great majority of the Cuban church is focused on serving those in need.
1: Okay, for the North American listener, maybe this is the question that they're asking. How is it that a church where everyone suffers the same hardships can still rise up and do that kind of work? Answer that briefly and then tell us how we can pray for you.
3: The resource the Cuban church has is its hands and feet to serve. Many times we have seen that even with very little, we can still bless others. I believe the church is also learning that it must take responsibility. Even in the middle of this crisis, we cannot depend completely on outside help. First you depend on the state, then you depend on another state. No, the church must learn responsibility. Now, the situation is real, brother. We would love to not have to depend on anyone, but instead be the ones who give. But this should not create a sense of inferiority. We are brothers in Christ, not some who give and others who receive, because those of us who receive are receiving in order to give. So that is one way you can help, my brother. We help however you can by sending resources to help meet those needs we have talked about.
1: And how can we pray for your church and for you?
3: Brother, many people have asked me this. I would ask them to just pray that God would help me be a good pastor for my community. That's my prayer, that I would be a good pastor for my community. And when I say my community, I'm also thinking about my family and that I would be a good pastor for my family and a good pastor, again, for the community. Someone who cares for people and provides for their needs in the love of Christ. Pray that the church would be strengthened in the Lord, that it would hold fast to Christ. He is our only hope. pray this way for the church in Cuba.
0: It was Pastor Ulysses from Havana, Cuba, and an interview recorded by and with Danny Rojas on his recent trip to Cuba, and the voice of Moises Luna from the Alfaro team helping out with translation. Well, Danny, we have one more guest to introduce in a moment, but anything you want to just underscore or respond to coming out of that clip with Pastor Ulysses there?
1: Pastor Ulysses and so many other pastors that I've been in Cuba are the real deal. Yeah, I just want to say that. Mm.
0: Well, now, helping us close out our series on the crisis in Cuba, we thought it would be really nice to hear from the most recent guest that you took with you into Cuba, Danny. This was before the oil blockade began, but it was the last time we were able to take a guest in with us. And it's always so encouraging to hear from those who have visited Cuba for the very first time and share their first impressions. And so, Tom Anderson, you're no stranger to global missions. You've been a pastor yourself. You went to Cuba with El Faro. And so, first of all, thank you for sitting down with us today. Good to have you.
4: Oh, it's so great to be here. I'm seriously honored to be with both you and Danny. I have so much respect for you as you teach Jesus each and every day. And so thank you for letting me be a part of this.
0: Well, Tom, since many listening right now have never been to that country, I wonder if you could just share some thoughts about what you saw and how the Lord ministered to you while you were there.
4: When you asked me to go to Cuba, it was, you know, you have this mindset that it's a very dark island, politically, economically, and spiritually dark. And that was my mindset. Mm. And but if I jump 5 days or the day that I left, I don't want to leave, Jesus. You're here, and you're moving, and the people and the pastors are on fire for you. And you said, I've been a pastor all my life, and I felt so humbled to be in the presence of these people who love Jesus. And Danny and Moises were so encouraging, as because I don't know the language, but I could hear the spirit was moving. And so when I left, I was just thinking, in him was the life. Mm. And that life was the light of men. Mm. And the light shines in the darkness, but the darkness has not overcome it. And so El Faro, meaning lighthouse, El Faro is literally a lighthouse for Cuba. And when I walked away from that country, I said, when do I get to go back? And I said, you know what? The church in Cuba is alive and well. And it is growing, and God is shining his light in Cuba. And if I can't, if I could just take a couple quick stories. Number one is Pastor UCL was just amazing to us and led us. And we went to his house the second day. And then right away they jumped into recording and just talking about Jesus and opening their Bibles and sharing the word of God on air. And then they showed us where we were going to go to church the next day. And it's a house. And the church was a backyard with a patio and wooden benches. And then they showed me this beautiful cross they had handmade with lights behind it and these beautiful beams. And I believe it was the father and son who made that. And I was looking through pictures last night and I saw that. And I literally, when I stood in that backyard, I just began to weep. Mm. Because Jesus was there. Yeah. And the next day when we went to church, people raising hands, people worshiping God, the word of God, the Bible was open and being taught the word. And then afterwards, I mean, I was greeted by every single person in that church with a hug. And it wasn't just like, oh, shake a hand. It was a hug. And you could just see
1: welcome to Cuba.
4: God was there. And they said, also, we're starting these little Bible schools. I said, well, where? They took me into their home. There was a desk. And in the evenings, young men and women would come and that they would share the word of God so that one day they might go to the next town. They might go to the next area and start their own church. And like Danny said, not some big massive church, but a home church that is touching the community of Jesus. Jesus. And the next one was the last day that we were there, and we went to a church, and again, I'm just in awe of what's going on, and they're talking and they're sharing, and I looked over at the pastor's desk and I saw these stack of books. So I like books, and I went over and I look, and it was the study of Greek and the study of Hebrews and just the study of the Word of God. And I said, "Where do you get books like this?" And they said, "El Faro." We are being prepared. And that's what Haven gets to do, and Haven gets to be a part of that. And El Faro is bringing pastors together so that the Word of God can go out. And as we lift up the name of Jesus over the country of Cuba, this beautiful island, yes, political darkness, economic darkness. I saw piles of trash on the streets. And if I looked at this country with my eyes, I would say darkness, darkness, darkness. But I got a chance to see El Faro at work. I got a chance to see Jesus at work. And I'll tell you, Danny, you love Jesus. You love your calling. You love Cuba, and you especially love the Cuban people. We didn't go to a restaurant. We didn't ride in a taxi, which I have a 55 Chevrolet taxi. That's my car. But we, without Danny praying with them and telling them about Jesus, and I was wondering, can you even talk openly about Jesus? But Danny has an anointing on his life to lead El Faro, to lead this white lighthouse, and to share in the darkness. And it's an amazing thing to see what God is doing and how these pastors are being equipped to be men and women of God, to share the Word of God and the Word that changes lives for all of eternity. And I can't wait to go back. Thank you for allowing me.
0: Oh, absolutely. Thank you, Tom. And thank you, Danny. It was a great place to end, I think. So thank you for sharing your heart. And look forward to see what the Lord is going to do.
1: Thank you, Tom.
4: Praise God. Thank you, Jesus.
0: This is Haven Today. I'm David Wolin. One last time, I want to invite you to be part of what the Lord is doing in Cuba. It's amazing to consider how the gospel reach is expanding across the board. And as you partner with the ministry of El Faro, El Faro is partnering with the Cuban church. Individual believers and pastors, and of course the lost, are hearing hope. They're finding the Lord Jesus. So in the midst of the international crisis and chaos, which is a problem with no solution in sight yet, there is still reason for hope. And you can be part of that hope by helping to meet a very real need. We started this week needing to raise $171,332 by June 30th. These are the funds that put the gospel on the airwaves to reach Cuba through El Faro de Redención. And thanks to several generous friends, we have made a dent. They've pledged to give $84,000. That's a matching challenge for Haven listeners. Will you rise up and meet it? There is still a little bit left, and this is the time to send hope in Christ to Cuba. 865-HAVEN is the number to call, 865-HAVEN, or you can go online to haventoday.org, haventoday.org. I'm David Wolin. Won't you come back again next time? We'll be keeping it all about Jesus. It's the great story here on Haven Today.
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6: Occasionally, but very rarely, life delivers moments that clearly feel monumental, even providential. It's as though God orchestrated all the key elements, like stars lining up in the skies, and something dramatic occurs that changes history forever. Today on Insight for Living, Chuck Swindoll describes one such moment. In his biographical study of Esther, He'll show us how this woman of strength and dignity walked hand in hand with destiny. Chuck is teaching from the first and second chapter of the book that bears her name, and he titled today's message, "There She Goes, Miss Persia."
7: God not only moves in unusual ways, He also moves, I'm convinced, on uneventful days. I think He is just as involved in the mundane events as He is in the miraculous. I believe His hand is in it all. Let me illustrate from the Scriptures a perfect example of an unknown young woman whose life had nothing to do with the events we're going to spend our time looking at for the next number of minutes. And yet in God's tapestry, He was weaving together an unknown orphaned young woman into the life of the most powerful man in the Persian Empire. My Bible is open to one of the most least read sections of the Scriptures, the book of Esther. Like the story begins, now it took place in the days of Ahasuerus, the same one who reigned from India to Ethiopia over 127 provinces. He gave a banquet. Now, there's nothing new about banquets in nobility. That's common, standard operating procedure. He gave a banquet, however, that was like no other banquet. Observe the size of it. It was for all his princes and attendants, army officers of Persia, so there was military brass as well as nobility, the nobles and the princes of his provinces being in his presence. When he displayed the riches of his royal glory and the splendor of his great majesty for many days. Now look, 180 days. We're talking 6 months of banqueting. He invited, however, another group and a larger group to a second banquet on the heels of the first. When those days were completed, we read in verse 5, the same king gave another banquet, and it lasted 7 days. It was for all the people who were present in Susa, the capital, from the greatest to the least in the court of the garden of the king's palace. So now he opens the doors and lets anybody in, from the least to the greatest, and they must have come by the hundreds, maybe by the thousands. Think of that place. 7 days. Drinks were served in golden vessels of various kind, and the royal wine was plentiful according to the king's bounty. Hold nothing back. Bring it on. Let them have all they want for 7 days. This went on. The queen wasn't there. Apparently, in the king's orders, there would not be the presence of Queen Vashti and her friends. So verse 9 tells us she gave a banquet for the women in the palace which belonged to King Ahasuerus. So in another part of this palace, she held her banquet. On the seventh day, when the heart of the king was merry with wine, the guy was soused. He was drunk. And while he was in this drunken, unrestrained mental state, he makes a command to his wise men, that are at least listed here, the 7 eunuchs who served in his presence. And this is what he commanded. They were to bring Queen Vashti before the king, her royal crown, the original says turban, whatever, she was to wear her royal headpiece in order to display her beauty to the people and the princes, for she was beautiful. You can count on this. When Scripture says she's beautiful, it really means it. It isn't trying to show favor toward her because she's a queen. If she was ugly, it would probably say she was ugly. But when it says she's beautiful, it means she was a knockout. And she was to come wearing her royal headdress, and she was to display her beauty for all of his half-drunk friends to see. Now, some Jewish scholars wrestle with what this means. Some suggest it simply meant she was to come unveiled, which would have been scandal enough in a Persian court. Others suggest that she was to come wearing only her crown, which would have been another kind of scandal. She said no. Queen Vashti, verse 12, refused to come at the king's command. Alexander White, a writer of Old Testament and New Testament characters, does a masterful job with the book of Esther. Lifting a little section from what he has written, whatever the royal order that came to her out of the banqueting hall exactly was, the brave queen refused to obey it. Her beauty was her own and her husband's. It was not for open show among hundreds of half-drunk men. I shall leave this part of the unsavory story veiled up in all the restrained and dignified language of the sacred writer. Doesn't that sound like something written in the 19th century? Isn't that beautiful? I won't let my imaginations run wild. Well, not being Alexander White, I did. And I'll tell you what, I admire Vashti. I admire Queen Vashti. Since when does submission mean that the wife is a sexual pawn in the carnal desires of her husband, no matter what they may be? It was never God's design that a wife submit to whatever extreme whims a husband may entertain. To carry out evil desires from his mind is to rob a woman of her dignity. And to display her before a public that would have nothing in mind but lust is not submission, it's slavery. And it's still slavery. And it isn't right. And I applaud Vashti for her courageous decision. Marriage does not give a husband the right or the license to fulfill his basest fantasies by using his wife as a thing. I think I'm about unshockable, having been in ministry, but every once in a while I have to suck in my breath in a bit of shock when I hear what some men demand of their wives, calling it submission. It is really a shame. Be careful, men, what you command of the woman God has given you. Be certain that it doesn't assault her dignity as a person and turn a lovely human being into a sexual thing for you or for others to watch. Well, Queen Vashti's words enraged the king. He absolutely couldn't stand it. Remember, he's drunk. Verse 12 tells us the king became very angry and his wrath burned within him. Naturally, in this condition, he's got men around who want to do nothing more than please him, regardless of what it would require. And so he said to the wise men who understood the times, men who were close to him, and they are described, or at least they are named in verse 14, not to be confused with the eunuchs mentioned earlier, those who were close to him, seven princes of Persia and Media who had access to the king's presence and sat in the first place in the kingdom, these would be his cabinet, his advisors, if a king would ever submit to such. His question is, according to law, what is to be done with Queen Vashti? Because she did not obey the command of King Ahasuerus delivered by the eunuchs. What are we going to do? What's our game plan? In the presence of the king and the princes, Memucan said this. By the way, one of my sources, interesting enough, said there's extra biblical literature to prove that Memucan had trouble at home. And he naturally would use this as an opportunity to give his wife a message indirectly stamped with the signet of the king's ring. And so he said, Queen Vashti has wronged not only the king, but all the princes and all the peoples who are in all the provinces of King Ahasuerus. I would say that's a little overreaction, wouldn't you? But he says it nevertheless. The queen's conduct will become known to all the women, causing them to look with contempt on their husbands, saying, King Ahasuerus commanded Queen Vashti to be brought in to his presence, and she didn't come. You see, the fear, obviously, is that before long, all women will be doing what Queen Vashti has done, and the men will lose control of their wives. And this day, the ladies of Persia and Media who have heard of the queen's conduct will speak in the same way to all the king's princes. And there will be plenty of contempt and anger. Can't you hear this? All men's gathering as they are all agree. Yeah, that's right, man. My wife's like that. Man, she hears about Vashti. She's going to go nuts. She's already a rebel, but she's going to get absolutely out of it. On and on and on. And finally, he's got the king all ready for his suggestion. If it pleases the king, let a royal edict be issued by him. And let it be written in the laws of the Medes and the Persians. Remember, that's the law that's never changed. So that it cannot be repealed that Vashti should come no more into the presence of King Ahasuerus. Now, that was his right. He certainly had the right to say, that's it, curtains. You've seen the last of me, lady. You're gone. So directly, this edict had to do with his own home and his own marriage. But he goes further. Let the king give her royal position to another who is more worthy than she. Now, right about now, you're probably thinking, what in the world does all of this have to do with righteous things? I mean, I am trying to find Esther in this book, and I can't find. All I've got is a banquet and a king and more than 6 months of drinking and display of carnal appetites. And wait a minute. Remember what we said? God not only moves in mysterious ways, he moves in mundane days. His hand is not removed from this scene. Did you notice what I just read? Vashti will be gone, and let the king give her position to another.

0: They once had ordinary lives just like ours, a family, people they loved, plans for the future. Then, in service to this country, they gave up the years they never got to live so others could go on living theirs. That's what Memorial Day asks us to remember, to live with gratitude for the sacrifice of those whose lives looked a lot like ours. From the Cornerstone, part of your mix, part of your life.
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20: The mail is here!
8: Ooh, this is Wretched Radio. You have no idea what I'm talking about, dear. You don't know.
20: I do. I know exactly who you're talking about.
8: All right.
20: No.
8: Who's hit it, Hal?
20: I want to make sure you know, so you tell me.
8: I see. Oh, okay. Then I'll tell you, it's the Fig Newton guy from the Fig Newton song.
20: That's exactly right.
8: Chewy, gooey, rich and chewy inside. Tender, kicky, golden, flaky outside.
20: Yep.
8: Wrap the inside in the outside is a good darn tootin'. It's a big, big Newton. And he does the tricky part where he does a little dippity-doo dance. Here's my Fig Newton question. This is the type of thing that keeps me up at night. Does anybody make Fig Newtons besides Nabisco or whoever the Fig Newton company is?
20: Yes.
8: Like, no, they don't.
20: Yes, they do.
8: You've ever been to somebody's house for dessert tonight? I've made some homemade Fig Newtons.
20: Well, no. I don't know about homemade. I'm sure they do. Who? I'm sure they do, but I
8: know there's maybe a knockoff.
20: Yeah, there's knockoff generic brands because I grew up poor, so I know all the knockoff brands.
8: Well, there's a knockoff brand, but it's not like apple pie. Everybody makes apple pie.
20: Well,
8: nobody makes fig Newtons at home.
20: I'm sure they do. My grandmother had a fig tree as I grew up.
8: You'd remember. Believe me.
20: Oh, well, I'm...
8: Because you eat too many fig Newtons, you will not forget it.
20: She made figs like she would can jar. It was like jelly or something.
8: Fig jam.
20: Yeah, that's what she would make.
8: Oh, that's delicious.
20: But she never made fig Newtons.
8: That is my point precisely. Okay, if you would just agree with me in the beginning, 877-282-2337 or send other wretched things to idea@wretched.org.
20: All right, this is a two-part question, or two questions rather. This is from Derek. He said, Todd, I appreciated the recent episodes examining God's promises toward Israel. However, the discussions have left some unanswered questions.
8: Oh, no doubt.
20: Number one, if God's promise to Israel remains an active hope today, is there a need to share the gospel with them?
8: Oh, yeah.
20: And number two, if people today can convert to Judaism and be made a partaker of God's promise to Israel, is there therefore another means of salvation available for unbelievers?
8: No, they're two separate categories. How God views. Furthermore, the promises of Israel, I don't think it's just the land and the nation. That's clearly in the future, but it's salvation for the Jewish people. So I think that's the new promise for the Jewish people. Paul describes that in Romans 9 through 11, the plan for future Israel. God will be saving an awful lot of Jews. So we keep witnessing to them today, and we hope for the future that so many will be getting saved from the proclamation of the gospel. So There's still a future for Israel. We keep sharing our faith with Israel. By the way, Jimmy had kind of a bust with a Jewish guy.
20: Uh-huh.
8: Yeah, super, super nice guy. Our garage door went kersnap.
20: Mm.
8: You know, you got those two cables up there that pull it up on the side?
20: Yes.
8: One of them went off the rails. So the other side had to pull it a lot. The spring broke on both sides and the wire snapped and we couldn't get the garage door open. Called up these guys, super nice. They happen to be Jewish. And so talking to him, and I asked him if he's a practicing Jew, and it's like, well, not really. When do you read your Bible? I don't. So I thought, I'm going to do the Isaiah 53 test with him.
20: Mm.
8: And have him read Isaiah 53 because it is a perfect description of the suffering servant, Jesus Christ. I had him read it and the translation, I think it was New King James Version, which made it a little harder for him to read. Nevertheless, he read it and I said, who's that talking about? And he goes, Moses? Nope. Moses wasn't led as a lamb to the slaughter. Moses didn't pay for anybody's sins. And he kind of sheepishly, no, like pun intended, but sheepishly said, Jesus? Yes, that is about Jesus.
20: Mm-hmm.
8: And I said, do you know who wrote that? He goes, it's in the Bible. And I said, that was Isaiah. And he didn't know that that was the Old Testament. I said, that's your side of the book, written 700 years before Jesus. That was a prophecy that specifically describes that there will be one who suffers for the sins of his people. And he was like, kind of nonplussed. And I said, my friend, that should keep you up tonight. That will not keep me up tonight. There are many other things to keep me up. And I thought, the Lord has to convert people. The Lord has to convince people.
20: Yep.
8: And he will do that en masse with the Jewish people. 877-282-2337.
20: So here's a question from Kyla. Todd, I noticed an explosion of Christian podcasts during the pandemic. And at first, I thought it was great. But now, in 2026, I see a bunch of heresy hunters and Christian gossip. In fact, as I listen to these Christian podcasters, I'm beginning to believe they aren't even being discipled. They're content creators who've been saved for a short amount of time, it seems, and all of a sudden, want a platform.
8: Yeah,
20: I've been praying for God to shut down 95% of Christian podcasters and send them back to the church. Is that wrong?
8: It depends on if we're in the 5%. Or the 95%, that'll help determine. I agree with you that there's a lot of podcasters that shouldn't be podcasting. There's a lot of young phenoms that really shouldn't have that large of a platform because they're just too new to the faith. And there's nothing but danger for them. They can get puffed up. They can take a tumble. They really haven't thought through issues very deeply. They can ultimately end up hurting people. They should be discipled at least for a season, a long season. They should also, I think, get some training before you. That doesn't even have to be formal training, but that has, there has to be some sort of theological education before you just turn on the microphone and start flying away. And as far as a lot of them being heresy hunters, yeah, there's a lot of that going on. Unfortunately, it sells. That's the tragedy of it. That stuff sells like nobody's business. The sensational stuff, if it bleeds, it leads in Christendom too. People love that type of thing. We see that all the time here in Wretched Land. Any ministry that is just focusing on one thing besides Jesus Christ, at the very least, is a ministry or a podcast that simply, it's off the mark. Jesus should be the focus of everybody's ministry.
20: Absolutely. I mean, I think we've talked about it before. There's times when, you know, faithfulness requires, you know, you to warn people about things, but those warnings should sound like a shepherd guarding his flock, not a man looking for controversy.
8: And there's it. Look, the reality is that gets clicks, that gets views. Yep. It works. But I think my formula is if that is all somebody is doing, I think that they would do well to sit on the sidelines a bit and refocus their ministry. And it can include heresy hunting, if you will. It can include discernment. But when that's all it is, I just think it could use a little bit of redirection. We should be exalting Christ. We should be proclaiming his excellencies. We should be shouting about the things which we have seen and heard. And yeah, warning too. 877-282-2337.
20: All right, this is a text from Nate. Todd, what should I do if my wife isn't getting a lot of out of our pastor's sermons? Our pastor is biblically sound, and I think he gives very good sermons, but sometimes they're a little bit too scholarly for even me, but people have left the church over this, and they're complaining that the sermons feel too much like a seminary lecture.
8: Yeah, that can happen. Have you spoken to the pastor yet? That's what really should happen. I would gather the list of the people that you know who have left specifically because of that, because you just want to be able to show them, hey, we're losing. I'm on your team, Pastor. I'm on your team. Don't bring it like, see this list? There's going to be two more names on here if you don't knock it off and dumb it down, which you probably wouldn't want to say anyway. The point is, you want to be able to say, I'm concerned that more people will be leaving. And just speaking personally, brother, there are some times where it's like really cool stuff, but it's flying a little bit high. Is there a reason that you're aiming that high with your sermons? And let him explain himself. That can always bring a lot of clarity. Before you accuse, ask him why he does what he does. Is my observation correct? Do you think that you're speaking on a seminary level? Because he might be feeling like he's already bringing it way down. He thinks he's taking it off of the top shelf and he's serving the cookies to everybody. He might not know. So begin by telling him, I'm on your side. I don't want to see more people leaving. Do you think that you're preaching at too high of a level? Why do you choose the level? Were you aware that these people were leaving because of it? Because I don't want to see any more people leave. That approach, oh, so much better than sitting down with an accusation and just, you know, telling the kind of almost giving him an ultimatum. You got to get it to this level or not. In the meantime, I would be making sure that I'm communicating with the missus that's my intention to sit down with the pastor and talk to him. She could even join him. She has every right to join that conversation. To do it lovingly and respectfully. And in the meantime, then make sure too she's getting fed with food that she can actually chew and digest. If things work out, praise God. If it gets to the point where it's like, oh, we got an impasse and my wife isn't getting fed, then your responsibility is to your wife. This is Wretched Radio.
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8: And now, a message from Jimmy. 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Jimmy, regarding the fellow whose wife isn't getting a lot out of the pastor's sermon, your encouragement to him in the meantime, till they hopefully work it out with the preacher, is?
20: Well, let's go back to his question real quick, because he says sometimes they're too scholarly for me even, but I get the impression that he still is able to discern what his pastor is saying. So if that's the case, and even if he talks to his pastor and he does bring it down, I think at some level it is his responsibility to help his wife be able to understand. If he's understanding, if he's understanding what the pastor's saying, for the most part, then I think it's his position then to go and help his wife.
8: It is. There's a number of variables in this. First of all, it is the pastor's job to aim correctly. It's always, you know that, you preach, so that you know that sometimes you can go too high, you can go too low, you try to aim in the middle so that everybody can reach something. Mm-hmm. So it is the pastor's responsibility to get that sorted. I do think that it would be the husband's responsibility to help the missus in the meantime. However, do you think that if the pastor, let's say that he responds and says, you know what, I think I'm right on point, and the missus just struggles with it, that could be a reason to say, then I have a responsibility to my wife. We got to go find a place where my wife will be fed, because to sit there for 40 minutes or whatever it is and not get anything out of it until I explain it to her?
20: Yeah, well, I mean, I think there's, yeah.
8: It could happen.
20: I think there's a long discussion, for sure.
8: There is, and this shouldn't be done rashly. One of the kindest things that you can do for your pastor is to meet with him, cheer him on, encourage him, say the good things that you can say about him, and help him. That is so much better than, you know, just being angry at him. Certainly, gossiping. That's like one of the worst things that you can do. Hey, do you notice the pastor's sermons are aiming a little bit high? Do you get anything out of the pastor's? Oh, that's so bad for the church. And it's so good for the body if you meet with him directly to help him. He would. And if a pastor, by the way, if you go to a pastor in that spirit because you've prayed about it, your attitude, you want to make sure that you're not angry, that you go to him respectfully and you lay it out. Any godly man, he might be a little tweaked up front, but in short order, he's going to be, thank you for that. You know what? I'm glad you, and now he might not affirm and agree with everything you say, but he should be willing to earnestly consider your concern. What's bugging you should be an issue for him. If a man just like blocks it, becomes belligerent about it, that's suddenly a much bigger problem. That's a deeper issue that you would then have to explore. Don't do him a favor. Bless your pastor. Whenever you have issues with him, go to him in a spirit of one another. 877-282-2337.
20: And let me add, because I think about this every time you talk about a situation like this where you need to go to your pastor and it might be a hard conversation, what are you doing in the meantime? Like when there's not an issue, are you encouraging your pastor? Because we've talked about it before. If you're not encouraging your pastor, if you've never encouraged your pastor, have you earned the right to criticize them?
8: Well, I wouldn't phrase it that way. Well, can you? Yeah, but I get your point.
20: It makes the conversation easier. If you're a regular encourager of your pastor, he's going to receive the criticism a whole lot easier.
8: And honestly, that if we were doing that in church all the time, not just with the pastor, but one another, we are called to encourage one another, exhort one another, rebuke one another, look for ways to say encouraging things about somebody. You see somebody who is registering the children. That's what they do. That's their ministry. Every Sunday, say something. So grateful. It just, you know what? Every time I come to church and I see you at this station registering the kids, I got to tell you, it just encourages me so much. Thanks for your faithfulness. Off you go. Wow. Wow, what a culture that would be. Wouldn't you? And hey, people will do that to you too. Wouldn't you love to get an encouragement? Oh, I want to repent for this. Want an encouraging word? Give an encouraging word. Thank you. Thank you very much.
20: I just tweeted that.
8: Yeah. You got to put something on it though. Want an encouraging word? Give an encouraging word. Unless it's to a prosperity preacher hack, then you'll get more tweets or memes or views or things, whatever you get. 877-282-2337.
20: All right, this is from Anonymous. Todd, are we called to a specific local church, local body of believers, or is that a personal preference?
8: I wish you hadn't tacked on that or part. Here's how I can know what church you're called to. Give me the name of your church. That's the church you're called to, because you wouldn't be there if God didn't call you there. So your church is where you're at. That's your called church. Now, the way that phrasing of that question sounded, I don't know if this was the intention. Does God have the church where he wants you and you got to figure it out? Or you get to choose and you could choose the wrong one. No, you're not going to choose the wrong one. Now, you might not make a good choice. You might make a bad choice. You might even make a sinful choice. But that is the choice that God has ordained, and that's the church that you're therefore in. But you're not going on a hunt to figure out where God wants you, because he gives you all of the information that you need for deciding what kind of a church you should be in. Be in a Bible teaching church. Be in a church where the elders are mature and they care about your soul. Be in a church where I, God, regulate all of the elements of worship. There you go. That's the kind of church he wants you to be in. Now it's your job to go out and find it. Once you do, you settle in, and that is your church. 877-282-2337.
20: All right, this is a text from Eddie. Todd, some of my friends think that only some aborted babies go to heaven. What does the Bible say about children dying in the womb or at a young age?
8: Well, I would love to. Some.
20: Yep.
8: Some.
20: Mm-hmm.
8: But not all of them.
20: Right.
8: Some of them. That just grieves my heart. It just grieves my heart. We've done this study probably two, maybe three times. We rarely repeat stuff here on Wretched Radio where we go back and like retill the same soil. At least try not to. The issue of babies going to heaven, we have done multiple times because it should be a joyous theological position. And I have not adopted that position simply because I think it makes parents who have lost a child feel better. I believe it because it's so biblical. It's so biblical. There's at least 23 verses, about half in the Old and half in the New Testament, that I think make it very... Look, if there were one verse that kind of hinted at it, you'd be like, okay, we can... Maybe we need something a little more clear before we speak definitively. We could say, hopefully, but not definitively. How's about 10 verses? 15? 20? 23. At some point, you got to go, Uncle, I give. Yep, the Bible is pointing in that direction definitively. And I don't think, just to be clear on this, I don't think that this violates the necessity of faith in Jesus Christ alone. But I also believe that until an individual consciously sins against God, they have not accrued a debt to God. Incurred, accrued. They don't have a debt with God because they have not sinned consciously, willfully against God. Once they do, then they are accountable. But until then, they are not. And obviously, a baby in the womb cannot do that. Therefore, God in his grace and his mercy receives them unto himself because they are, if you will, innocent. And I think that is also true with people who have diminished mental capacities. That if they do not have the ability to willfully sin, God is going to embrace them when they pass from here to eternity. And I say that not because I just want it to be true, but because it is biblically true. So if you've heard somebody say some babies go, others don't, or maybe just babies born into a Christian family. I'm sorry, that you've got to point that out to me in the Bible where that would come from, that somehow somebody gets to go to heaven because of lineage. That's contra everything we believe about the Christian faith. It is an individual's belief in God. And you say, well, wait a second, that baby can't believe in Jesus Christ. You're right. But that baby also doesn't have a sin debt that needs to be paid. And so God can receive that child. And that should be joyous news. So if you've been told otherwise, I'm very sorry. You can look forward to seeing your baby in heaven. And what a joyous day that will be. And by the way, that doesn't just include babies who died in the womb naturally. It includes aborted babies. Doesn't matter the means or the method, doesn't matter what caused their death. If you have lost a child through whatever means, you can know that one day you will be seeing your child in heaven. How many millions of sweet reunions will we be seeing in heaven? How many babies that miscarried will be in heaven with King Jesus and will be reunited with their parents? And you got to kind of ask the question, isn't that just like our God? Isn't that just like him, that he would be so gracious and kind to create millions of lovely family reunions? Until tomorrow, go serve your king.
1: 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Heart tired? 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

Great prayer from Katie Nicole. And while we're praying, let's continue remembering the situation in Iran. Lord, we ask that there would be resolution to the conflict there, that Christians in Iran would have strength, wisdom, insight, love for their neighbors, that many, many would turn to Jesus even during this conflict. We pray in Jesus' name. Amen. Here's Big Daddy Weeds.

Well, when most of us think of Jesus and the story of his redemption, we start at the New Testament. But the story of Jesus is all over the pages of your Old Testament. You say, I kind of have trouble finding him there. You won't when you join us this week at thelandandthebook.org. A conversation right now about Jesus in the Old Testament at thelandandthebook.org. Here's Caleb and John.

0: For American Family News, I'm Robert Thornton. Alabama lawmakers approved a plan today for new U.S. House primaries if courts allow the state to use different congressional districts in this year's election, sending the legislation to Republican Governor Kay Ivey. The move came the same day that the Virginia Supreme Court dealt a major setback to Democrats by overturning a redistricting plan that could have helped Democrats win as many as four additional House seats. Meanwhile, Republican lawmakers in Louisiana and South Carolina also presented congressional redistricting plans. The Trump administration is cracking down hard on fentanyl with a recent California bust that seized over 40 pounds of the drug. President Trump told reporters at the White House today that the flow of fentanyl has slowed significantly since his second term began.
1: The flood of deadly fentanyl across our border is down by 59%, and the drugs coming in by sea are down by 97%. 97%. And we're trying to figure out who the 3% are, because they are the bravest people on earth.
0: The recent California bust led to 18 arrests as part of an attempt to disrupt an open-air drug market allegedly run by the 18th Street Gang. An apology from a Hollywood actor after he posted a photo of President Trump in a grave. More from Fox's Michelle Polino.
2: Actor Mark Hamill deleted a photo depicting President Trump lying in a grave surrounded by daisies and posted a new image to apologize after the Trump administration called out the post just days after an assassination attempt at the White House Correspondents Association dinner, with a caption that read in part, "If only," he added, "he should live long enough to witness his inevitable devastating loss in the midterms." The Star Wars actor replaced the post with an unflattering image of Trump, captioning it, "Accurate edit for clarity, he should live long enough to be held accountable for his crimes. Actually, I was wishing him the opposite of dead, but apologize if you found the image inappropriate." Michelle Polino, Fox News.
0: The federal government is reporting a better-than-expected jobs report for April. 115,000 jobs were created, and MarketWatch thought we would see 55,000. Job gains occurred in healthcare, transportation, and warehousing, among other industries. The unemployment rate was unchanged at 4.3%. A political analyst said he is pessimistic about the California Statehouse being turned Republican. Here's a report from AFN's Chad Groening.
3: California's jungle primary is June 2nd, and the top two finishers will face off in November, regardless of party. While Republican Steve Hilton has been consistently leading the polls, political observers are skeptical that the GOP can ultimately win unless fellow Republican Chad Bianco can finish second, making it an all-Republican general election matchup. But a recent poll released by the California Democrat Party shows that Democrat Xavier Becerra is tied with Hilton with 18%. Bianco is third with 14%, and Democrat Tom Steyer is the only other candidate in double digits with 12%. Craig Huey is a political pundit and speaker who spent much of his life in California and keeps up with its politics.
4: Unless it was two Republicans, there was no way the Republicans would be able to win if one of the Democrats was on the November ballot. The unions, since 2018-19, have trained and organized like an army. They know how to do ballot harvesting better than anyone.
3: Huey says poor governance doesn't matter.
4: Despite the failed policies and the socialism, where people see the disastrous results that have happened under Brown and under Newsom, they've seen it, they've experienced it. But despite that, the Republicans do not have the ability to get people out to vote, and the Democrats do.
0: And a check of Wall Street. Stocks were up today. The Dow added 12, the S&P rose 62, and the NASDAQ soared 441. The National Weather Service says large hail and damaging winds are possible across parts of the southern and central plains tomorrow. An isolated severe threat exists for parts of the Gulf Coast, parts of the Great Lakes, and Mid-Atlantic. 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

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Making well with my soul. I need a peace that only heaven knows.

0: For American Family News, I'm Robert Thornton. Alabama lawmakers approved a plan today for new U.S. House primaries if courts allow the state to use different congressional districts in this year's election, sending the legislation to Republican Governor Kay Ivey. The move came the same day that the Virginia Supreme Court dealt a major setback to Democrats by overturning a redistricting plan that could have helped Democrats win as many as four additional House seats. Meanwhile, Republican lawmakers in Louisiana and South Carolina also presented congressional redistricting plans. The Trump administration is cracking down hard on fentanyl with a recent California bust that seized over 40 pounds of the drug. President Trump told reporters at the White House today that the flow of fentanyl has slowed significantly since his second term began.
1: The flood of deadly fentanyl across our border is down by 59%, and the drugs coming in by sea are down by 97%. 97%. And we're trying to figure out who the 3% are, because they are the bravest people on earth.
0: The recent California bust led to 18 arrests as part of an attempt to disrupt an open-air drug market allegedly run by the 18th Street Gang. An apology from a Hollywood actor after he posted a photo of President Trump in a grave. More from Fox's Michelle Polino.
2: Actor Mark Hamill deleted a photo depicting President Trump lying in a grave surrounded by daisies and posted a new image to apologize after the Trump administration called out the post just days after an assassination attempt at the White House Correspondents Association dinner, with a caption that read in part, "If only," he added, "he should live long enough to witness his inevitable devastating loss in the midterms." The Star Wars actor replaced the post with an unflattering image of Trump, captioning it, "Accurate edit for clarity, he should live long enough to be held accountable for his crimes. Actually, I was wishing him the opposite of dead, but apologize if you found the image inappropriate." Michelle Polino, Fox News.
0: The federal government is reporting a better-than-expected jobs report for April. 115,000 jobs were created, and MarketWatch thought we would see 55,000. Job gains occurred in healthcare, transportation, and warehousing, among other industries. The unemployment rate was unchanged at 4.3%. A political analyst said he is pessimistic about the California State House being turned Republican. Here's a report from AFN's Chad Groening.
3: California's jungle primary is June 2nd, and the top two finishers will face off in November, regardless of party. While Republican Steve Hilton has been consistently leading the polls, political observers are skeptical that the GOP can ultimately win unless fellow Republican Chad Bianco can finish second, making it an all-Republican general election matchup. But a recent poll released by the California Democrat Party shows that Democrat Xavier Becerra is tied with Hilton with 18%. Bianco is third with 14%, and Democrat Tom Steyer is the only other candidate in double digits with 12%. Craig Huey is a political pundit and speaker who spent much of his life in California and keeps up with its politics.
4: Unless it was two Republicans, there's no way the Republicans would be able to win if one of the Democrats was on the November ballot. The unions, since 2018-19, have trained and organized like an army. They know how to do ballot harvesting better than anyone.
3: Huey says poor governance doesn't matter.
4: Despite the failed policies and the socialism, where people see the disastrous results that have happened under Brown and under Newsom, they've seen it, they've experienced it. But despite that, the Republicans do not have the ability to get people out to vote, and the Democrats do.
0: And a check of Wall Street. Stocks were up today. The Dow added 12, the S&P rose 62, and the NASDAQ soared 441. The National Weather Service says large hail and damaging winds are possible across parts of the southern and central plains tomorrow. An isolated severe threat exists for parts of the Gulf Coast, parts of the Great Lakes, and Mid-Atlantic. 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
2: This is John MacArthur with more Portraits of Grace. Many people who think they're citizens of Christ's kingdom will someday be shocked to discover they are not. Jesus said, "Not everyone who says to me, 'Lord, Lord,' will enter the kingdom of heaven, but he who does the will of my Father who is in heaven." Some who call Christ king behave as if his kingdom means nothing to them. But Jesus said that true kingdom citizens obey the Father. In fact, he equated the kingdom with a pearl so valuable that a merchant sold all he had to purchase it. In other words, it's worth any sacrifice you have to make. Do you value his kingdom like that? This is John MacArthur praying you're continuing to be portraits of grace.
0: A well-known author and speaker told of a time that he wrote a song that earned him a big royalty check, the biggest check of his life. But he felt the impression to simply donate it all to God. He had so many plans for it, but he followed God's lead. He said before that time, all he knew was financial lack. But after that, he never had a day of financial lack in his life. God always finds a way of blessing us when we give. A reminder of how God can work in your life when you give to ministries like ours. Donate at wjlu.org.

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3: 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It's a beautiful Saturday morning, and CJ's getting a pretty slow start on his day. It's 9:30, and he promised Mrs. Collins he'd help her move some old boxes at 10 o'clock.
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8: Good morning, Cyclops.
9: You know, I think you bounced on CJ before, but something about it always cracks me up. It's fresh every time.
10: You know, roses are like that. We've seen a million of them, but each one still holds me in wonder.
9: Mange, you are not a balanced person.
10: I was having a moment of introspection. Sorry. You started it with your musings.
9: What? There. You did it again. I was trying to be tough in front of CJ, and you call it my muse. I hate
8: that. Are you two nutballs finished?
7: They are nutballs.
8: You see what you've done, you two? You ruined the whole thing. Oh, get up, CJ. Forget this ever happened.
10: If Malty wasn't so afraid of his feelings.
9: What? I'm not afraid of my feelings. I don't even know what you're talking about. You make me so crazy.
10: That's why you have to sing yourself to sleep at night. You're conflicted.
9: How could you say that in front of him? How rude!
7: Those guys are so nuts.
8: Damn, bonkers, both of them. What in the world is that?
11: Hey, CJ, is everything all right? You okay with these guys?
7: Yeah, I'm fine.
11: Hugh McClaw, you better not be picking on my friend.
8: Yeah, okay.
10: How do you explain that?
7: Goose, what's with the...
11: I bought a punching balloon. Pretty neat, huh?
7: Not that. I mean...
11: See you later, guys. I needed you.
8: Hey, did you see that?
7: I can't believe it, even for Goose.
8: That was the weirdest haircut I've ever seen.
9: You call me unbalanced? She takes the cake and weird.
7: Yeah, it was kind of strange.
8: Not kind of.
10: That's the funniest thing I've ever seen.
7: Hey, we're all
9: laughing at the same thing.
10: Yeah, all of us.
8: That's weird, huh?
10: How does that make you feel?
9: Oh, he's doing it again. Why can't we just have a good laugh, huh? Goose is funny, we laugh. That's it.
10: You're frustrated, aren't you?
9: I'm gonna don't you frustrate it!
7: Bonkers!
8: Totally bonkers. But not as funny as Goose. That's one dumb-looking weasel.
7: You got that right. One dumb-looking weasel.
9: Why would she get a haircut like that?
7: You should have seen her at the time. She decided that she didn't like her name. She thought it was too silly. She wanted to be taken more seriously.
12: What did she want to change to?
7: Boji. She wanted us to call her Boji.
8: Yeah, that's much better than Goose.
7: Then there was the time that she decided that her eyebrows were too bushy. She shaved them off. And used a pen to draw a new one.
8: That's the funniest thing I've ever heard.
9: Wait. How'd she look?
7: Well, she drew them on pretty badly. She just kind of looked surprised all the time.
8: Not a weasel, a woozle.
7: Well, I gotta get. I'll see you guys later.
8: Yeah, later.
10: See you, CJ.
9: She looked surprised.
3: Well, CJ felt bad about making fun of Goose. At the same time, he felt pretty good about having just, for a moment, been with Hugh's gang and not been afraid. Now, the Collins Mansion is just filled with trunks and crates from all over the world. Some of them haven't even been opened since Mr. Collins died. Most of them have never been opened at all.
13: CJ?
7: In here, Miss Collins!
13: Well, looks like you've made quite a bit of headway. Once we clear out this room, I'll have the piano brought in.
7: There is a bunch of neat stuff in here. Is that a camera?
13: I believe it is. Huh, never seen it before myself.
7: What's the story behind this typewriter? It is a typewriter, right?
13: Sorry, I have no idea.
7: Hey, what's this?
13: Oh, yes, that one I do know about. I haven't seen it in years.
7: It's really heavy for wood.
13: It's from the rainforest. That's a very special carving.
7: It's a lion's head?
13: A panther.
7: Whoa. What's it for?
13: The chief of a remote and primitive tribe gave it to Mr. Collins.
7: Really? What for?
13: It's kind of like a medal, an award. Mr. Collins brought peace to two tribes that had been at war for generations.
7: Huh. How exactly did he do this?
13: Well, he actually went and lived with each of the two tribes for several months. He found a way to belong in both tribes, and then he was able to bring them both together.
7: Was he ever afraid?
13: I'm sure he was. Most things that are worthwhile take some courage.
7: So this is like a peacemaker award?
13: That's exactly what it is.
7: I wish I could have known him.
13: So do I, CJ.
7: Wow. Oh no, is that clock right?
13: Yes, I believe it is.
7: I gotta go. I'm late for a meeting at the fortress. I'll be back and finish the boxes right after. Promise!
13: Okay, CJ. Bye.
14: Hi, my name's Lee. I'm from Queensland, Australia. Don't go away, there's more Poison Tail is coming right up.
15: We have some parents with me today that would love to tell you what they think about the fun, the biblical teaching, and the music of Paws and Tails. Go right ahead, please.
16: Well, I love...
15: Closer to the microphone, please.
16: Oh, sorry. I love that Paws and Tails is fun for kids and parent. I kind of expect my kids learn from the episodes, but so do we.
15: I love that. Now, don't miss an episode of Paws and Tails right here on this amazing station.

0: CJ and Goose aren't coming, so I guess...
1: Wait, I'm here. Sorry I'm late.
2: I'm here too, sorry.
0: So nice of you two to join us.
3: Hey, CJ, Goose.
0: Nice hat, Goose.
2: Thanks.
1: Where's Marcia?
0: Marcia has company all weekend. The meeting will come to order.
2: Hey, CJ, what were you doing with Hugh and his gang?
0: Goose, did I not just call the meeting to order?
2: Sorry.
0: First order of business. CJ, you were with Hugh and his gang?
1: Yeah, well, sort of. You know, Mange, he's not so bad. He's always trying to get in touch with his feelings.
4: I find that really disturbing in a bully. It just doesn't seem right.
0: Like, how does he get in touch with his feelings?
1: I don't know. While Hugh's running around trying to terrify everyone, Mange is wanting to know how Hugh feels about it.
4: No kidding.
0: Okay.
1: And Multi sings himself to sleep at night.
0: Some tough guy he is.
1: Nutballs, really. All of them.
2: Lots of folks do silly things. Even me.
4: I'm gasping in surprise.
2: When Stacy goes to sleep, sometimes she sucks on her thumb.
0: Goose!
2: What? Was that a secret?
4: It's okay, Stace.
1: Oh, that's funny.
4: I used to, you know, sometimes suck on the corner of my blankie.
2: Used to?
4: Hey, I cut way back, okay?
0: Goose, what's the hat for?
2: Got a haircut. Trying to keep it nice.
4: Oh, let's see.
0: Does Multi hum or does he actually sing?
1: I don't know. You'll have to ask the nutball.
2: Goose! I'm not the nutball. He was talking about Multi.
0: No! Your haircut.
4: Oh, my. Oh, that's quite a haircut.
2: Thanks. I like it a lot.
0: Wow, that's really different.
1: Can we just have our meeting? I need to get back to Miss Collins.
0: Okay. Okay, first off, we need to talk about the old folks' home.
2: The Shady Days Rest Home. Miss Harbor said that...
0: Okay. The Shady Days Rest Home needs some help with the lawn and flower beds.
5: CJ was thinking some pretty big thoughts.
0: Now, I suggest we plan to go over there.
5: He decided that he wanted to bring peace to Hugh's gang and bring them together with the club. He thought of how the whole town would benefit. Well, he thought of how much Hugh, Multi, and Mange would benefit. And he thought of how much all of them would love him for bringing peace to the town of Wildwood. He thought about it all through the meeting. And he thought about it all the way to the Collins Mansion.
6: Hey, CJ.
1: Hey, Hugh.
3: Hey, CJ, what's up?
1: Nothing much.
7: We're still cracking up over that Goose thing.
1: Yeah, that's pretty funny.
3: Hey, we're going to our secret tire swing.
6: Multi!
3: What? I just thought he
7: could... Come on, he can come. CJ's okay.
6: Whatever. Come along if you want.
1: Oh, well, okay. So where's the tire swing?
7: Huge tree, right next to the river. It's a blast!
5: CJ managed to make it to Mrs. Collins' house later. He was feeling good about this breakthrough he'd had with Hugh and his gang. He was feeling like Mr. Collins bringing the two warring tribes together.
8: CJ?
1: Hi, Miss Collins.
8: Well, sorry to scare you. Are you okay?
1: Yeah, I was just thinking. This Peacemaker Award.
8: Oh, yes, for Mr. Collins?
1: Yeah. Was it dangerous for him with those tribes?
8: Well, yes, it was. One of those tribes was known for its fierceness and brutality. I learned that from one of his friends years later. He wouldn't have told me that part himself.
1: He was really brave.
8: Yes, he was. I don't know if I could have been that brave.
1: Me either.
8: But then, I suppose you never know until you're in a situation like that. Mr. Collins used to say, that's when you find out what you're made of.
1: Yeah, I believe it.
5: CJ was determined to become a part of Hugh's tribe. And then, one day soon, he would bring peace to these warring tribes.
1: Hey, Multi, what's up?
3: Hey, CJ! Just getting ready to do some fishing.
7: Can we go now? It's getting late. Hey, CJ, you going with us?
1: Sure.
6: No, he's not.
7: Now, why would you go and say that?
3: How rude, Hugh. CJ's okay.
6: Well, he won't want to go where we're going.
1: Oh, where's that?
3: Old Man Wally's lake.
6: He's chased us off with his shotgun before. And I don't think little CJ Brown has what it takes to go there.
1: Well, what do you want to do more? Do you want to catch fish, or do you want to trespass?
7: Insightful question, CJ.
6: Pretty stupid question if you ask me.
3: I want to catch fish.
7: As do I.
1: If you want to catch fish, the best place is just above the sawmill. The water's deep and the fish are huge.
6: Says who?
1: Officer Hunt told us about it. We fish there all the time. Now, if you want to trespass and get a tired old man upset, then you should go to the Whirly Lake.
7: Well done, CJ.
3: What? Well done? Well done what?
7: The question needs an answer. To fish or to trespass?
3: Well, trespassing ain't no fun in and of itself. I want to catch fish. I say the sawmill.
6: Well, fine. The sawmill, then.
7: I'd say you just helped us avoid another delinquent behavior.
1: Glad to help out.
3: Look at this one! I never seen such big fish!
7: This was a real good idea coming here. We're not worried about getting shot at. It's all very peaceful. You asleep?
6: No. Just thinking.
3: Okay. One wish. What would it be, huh? Mine would be money. More money than Mr. Rockler has. I'd buy up everything he has. Everything. Mange?
7: Oh, I think world domination, CJ?
1: I want to be an architect. I want to build tall, tall buildings. And money. Tall buildings, lots of money.
3: Wait a minute. That's two things.
1: Okay, you get another. You want lots of money and what else?
3: Right, lots of money and a cave. Full of treasure, yeah.
7: Very creative.
3: Mange, you get another.
7: I don't have one.
3: Well, you have to have another one. Come on.
7: Once I've dominated the world, that pretty much covers it. Hugh?
6: I want a pretty wife that plays the piano. Yeah. And a house with a big tree in the front.
0: You go for the trash if you want. I'm after the salmon. Oh, great.
6: What are you losers doing here?
4: Fishing poles, worms, fishing hole. Oh, yeah! We came to fish in our fishing spot.
5: Well, this was not what CJ had been imagining. His dreams of peace and fame looked to be very near disaster.
7: CJ!
1: Hey, guys!
4: CJ, you brought these thugs to our fishing spot?
7: Do you own the river? I think not.
1: I didn't do any of it! Stop! Everyone, we can all fish here. It's a good place. We can all be here together. We should all just try to get along together.
2: You're kidding, right? I'd feel better cuddling up to a porcupine.
7: That was a cutting remark from a little weasel girl who should be more careful.
1: We don't have to be like this anymore. We can all be friends.
4: With them?
6: Yeah, well, give me one good reason to be friends with these chumps when it would be easier just to run them off.
1: Because they are the kind of friends you want to have. Stacy is very brave. And smart.
3: She is brave. Hey, babe, do you remember the time she almost knocked you into the next county?
7: Was it really necessary to bring that up?
6: Isn't she also the one who sucks your thumb at night?
0: What? Who told you that?
6: CJ did.
0: You told that to him?
1: Well, just, I guess.
2: Yeah, well, Multi sings himself to sleep at night.
3: What? I do not? Where did you hear that?
2: CJ.
1: This is bad.
3: CJ? I can't believe you would do that! How rude!
1: I only said this is bad.
7: Ned sucks his blankie.
4: I do not! CJ?
1: Sorry, it just sort of...
4: Well, Hugh thinks Mange and Multi are nutballs.
7: Well, I think that's common knowledge.
3: Yeah, I've known that for years.
4: Yeah? Well, Multi's afraid of his feelings!
3: CJ!
6: Yeah, and Ned thinks Goose has a ridiculous haircut.
4: CJ!
2: CJ!
3: CJ!
9: CJ!
10: Hi, I'm Josiah from Frisco, Texas. You know what I like to listen to the most? Paws and Tails, of course. There's more Paws and Tails coming right up.
11: Hey everyone, Stacy here from Paws and Tails. We've had kids from all over the country send in their announcer recordings, and they are heard every day on the program. But we haven't heard one from you. Just head on over to

0: CJ? Well, CJ went and hid in the Collins mansion.
1: Big bad. Really big and bad. This is a big bad mess.
2: CJ, now can I get you something? Or are you still suffering?
1: I believe I still have some suffering to go. Thanks.
2: I see. Well, you can only suffer here for another 20 minutes. It's getting to be supper time. You'll need to go and suffer at home. You close these curtains?
1: Yeah. Can I come back and suffer some more tomorrow?
3: Ah, I like it dark.
2: Well, I expect if you don't get up and make some of this right with your friends, you'll be suffering tomorrow wherever you're at.
1: So you know.
2: Goose came by, told me all about it.
1: I just wanted there to be some peace. What's so wrong with that? Blessed are the peacemakers.
2: So what went wrong?
1: It was just timing. It happened too soon. I needed more time to warm everyone up and then bring them together, slowly.
2: So why did everyone get so upset?
1: Well, it could have been any number of things. It could have been the fact that the club and Hughes gang never have gotten along anyway.
2: I suppose. Anything else?
1: Could have been that I took Hughes gang to our special fishing hole.
2: That could do it. Anything else?
1: Or could have been that I told everybody's secrets to everybody.
2: I'd guess that's the one.
1: I didn't do it on purpose. Those things just kind of came out. And they really helped. For a while.
2: Those tribes, Mr. Collins helped?
1: Yeah.
2: They didn't know why they were fighting. It started generations before any of them had been born, but they knew why they kept fighting.
1: And that was?
2: They didn't trust one another. They were afraid of each other. A lack of trust will keep folks fighting forever. You told secrets about one group to the other. Made your two groups trust each other even less than they did before.
1: I know this is bad. I was trying to do the right thing. Doesn't God want there to be peace between us?
2: Yes, he does, CJ. It was a good and noble thing you tried. I brought this for you to listen to.
1: Is it about the tribes?
2: It is. Mr. Collins recorded this tube when things looked the darkest.
1: Really? What happened?
2: I think you should let him tell you.
4: Tuesday the 15th. Terrible day. I'm afraid that all might be lost. Today I revealed to both tribes what I've been up to here. Now they each know that I'm a friend with their enemy. I underestimated the fear, the anger, and the complete lack of trust that each one has for the other. They both think that I'm a spy for the other tribe. They cannot seem to understand how a friend of theirs could be able to find anything good in their enemy.
5: Mr. Collins!
4: Yes, Stanley?
5: It's getting worse. I can hear the drums from both villages. I think it's quite likely that either tribe could come tonight and kill us in our sleep.
4: How could it have come to this? I'm so tired. All I wanted to do was stop the killing, and now it seems all I've done is bring you and the others into this jungle to be the next victims.
5: No, sir. Not one of us feels that way. This is a noble quest you've brought us on. The rest is in God's hands.
4: Well, you're a good man. The problem is that they're afraid of each other, and now of us, of me.
5: Yes, sir. I believe that is the thing. But you've never done anything for either of them to have cause to doubt you. You've given no one any reason to doubt you. And that, sir, is what gives me hope. You've always been honest, and you've been a gentleman to the end.
4: Thank you, Stanley, thank you. Are you hungry?
5: Mr. Famished, sir. You.
4: I am. Oh, I forgot. Let me turn this off.
2: I'll get it.
1: If he did what I did, those tribes would still be fighting.
2: He'd seen a lot of things. Hurricanes, tornadoes, droughts, and floods. But there were two things he thought caused more devastation and longer-lasting pain than any of those things. One of them is the person who thinks it's all right to sin in order to do God's will.
1: Well, that would be me.
2: Yes, it would be.
1: I'm not arguing about being bad, but worse than a hurricane?

0: When you sin, it moves you away from God. If you sin while you're trying to serve God, you can actually end up pushing others away from Him.
1: What's the other thing that's worse than a hurricane?
0: Someone who won't ask forgiveness and then try to clean up the mess he made.
1: So, did I ruin any chance of making peace with you?
0: I don't know. It'll be harder than before. But it's important to try, don't you think?
1: Yep. It's important. Guess I'll go and start trying to clean up the mess.
0: That's just what Mr. Collins would have done.
1: Thanks, Miss Collins.
0: You are very welcome, CJ.

To order a copy of today's program, The Tribe, just log on to pawsandtails.org. The Tribe was written by David Carl, Nathan Carlson, and Jeff Parker, and directed by David Carl. Our script supervisor was Phil Lawler. The song, His Ways, was written by Sandy Howell and Robin Fischette. Music was by Billy Martin, and our sound designer was Eric Basil. Paws and Tails is an Insight for Living production.

0: Our Bible verse today is found in the Psalms. Blessed is he whose transgressions are forgiven, whose sin is covered. Blessed is the man to whom the Lord does not impute iniquity, and in whose spirit there is not deceit. That was Psalm 32, verses 1 and 2. This is WJLU New Smyrna Beach and WJLH Flagler Beach.
1: Hi, this is Chris. Welcome to Adventures in Odyssey.

0: It's springtime in Odyssey. Flowers are blooming, grass is growing. There's a sense that the world is coming alive again. You'd have to have your head buried in the sand not to notice it. Or perhaps have your eyes glued to the miniature screen of a portable Verminoids video game. Such is the case with my older brother, Barrett. And speaking of case, it was Barrett and his Verminoids game that gave me my very first case. Who am I? Emily Jones, private investigator. Or Private Eye, as some call us. So back to Barrett and his Verminoids game, because that's where my story begins.
1: Oh, that's it! Yeah, almost there! I got it! I got it! No, wait a minute. I didn't get it. I did get it! I got it! I beat the level! Woohoo!
2: Hey, Barrett, why are you still inside? You know, you're going to turn into a mushroom if you don't get some sunlight.
1: Yeah, but Dad, I just beat this incredibly hard level on my portable Verminoids game. I'm about to enter the final chapter, the Drool Bats of Valmanor.
2: What?
1: If I can get 3 more power cells, I may be able to acquire Brute Cleaver, the magic blade of Kareem Liddell, bane of all Drool Bats. Ha!
2: Okay. Now I know you have to get outside and away from that game.
3: Simon, the neighbor's dog got into the trash again. I just spent the last 15 minutes cleaning it up on the side yard.
2: Yeah, I'll talk to them about it later. First, I want to mow the lawn and get rid of some of those weeds. And Barrett here is going to trim the hedge for me.
1: I am?
2: Yeah.
1: But I just trimmed it last...
2: Yeah, last summer.
1: It looks good. Hi.
2: Yeah. Get on with it, son.
1: But my game, Dad, my game!
2: We'll still be waiting for you when you are done. Hey, do you hear that?
1: What?
2: I can hear the hedge calling your name. It's saying, come and bring that great electric hedge trimmer, bane of all that is untrimmed and untidy.
1: That's not funny, Dad.
2: Hey, wait a minute. And I give you this, Hedgebane the Horrible, half of my chocolate energy bar. It will aid you in mustering up all of your strength.
1: Mustering my strength.
2: Yeah.
1: Got it.
2: Have fun.
0: Barrett went out to the backyard where Dad was mowing the lawn and Mom was working in the garden. He took one look at the hedge trimmer and the size of the hedge and did what any kid like Barrett would do. He gave up immediately and hid behind the large oak tree to play the next level of his Verminoids game.
1: All right, sweet victory. Ouch! Hey, where did these ants come from?
0: Okay, you have to pay attention here because 2 things are about to happen. First, I walk up with my faithful sidekick, Matthew Parker.
1: I'm not your faithful sidekick. You called me over to look at that nest.
0: Right, faithful sidekick.
1: I am not.
0: Just let me get on with the story. So, Matthew and I walk up, and when I call Barrett's name, he tries to hide his Verminoids game under a small pile of leaves next to him. Check it out.
4: Hey, Barrett!
1: Oh! Hey! Hey, Matthew.
4: Hey.
0: I thought you were supposed to be trimming the hedge.
1: I am trimming it. Well, I'm scouting out the area first. You know, seeing what needs to get trimmed. What about you? Weren't you supposed to be doing something for Mom?
0: Cleaning the flower beds. I finished that a long time ago. Matthew and I are going into the woods to check out something really awesome.
1: Yeah, well, have fun with that.
0: You want to come see? It's really cool.
1: I'm busy.
0: With what? Scratching ant bites and playing Verminoids?
1: I'm not playing Verminoids. Who said I was playing Verminoids?
0: Well, I couldn't help but notice the concave indentations in your thumbs. About the size of the buttons on your game, I would think.
1: Yeah, well, my thumbs haven't puffed out since I was playing earlier. A lot earlier. Like, nowhere near to the present. And it takes thumbs a while to, repuff.
0: Yeah.
5: Wow, how did you even see that, Emily? I was still back at the ant-biting part.
0: Basic powers of observation. So, Barrett, you want to see what we found in the woods or not?
2: Hey, Barrett, have you started trimming the hedge yet?
1: Yeah. I mean, no, actually. Emily wants to show me something in the woods. I'll be right back.
2: Okay, but make it quick. I really want that hedge trimmed today. And not today somewhere in the world. Today, my time.
1: That's an affirmative.
2: Thank you.
1: Now let's get out of here.
5: Well, I hope this is good. Like a crashed spaceship or a nest of radioactive snakes.
6: I think verminoids is warping your brain.
5: I wasn't playing verminoids!
6: The subconscious mind has a tendency to manipulate even casual conversation.
1: Huh?
0: Quiet, you two. We're almost there. See it?
5: See what?
0: That raccoon's nest inside the log, just over there. It has baby raccoons in it. I think they're newborn.
5: Cool. Where? All I see is an old French fry carton.
0: Don't get too close. Mother raccoons get very protective of their babies.
5: Is she even in there?
6: Probably. I'll bet she's deeper in the log, sleeping.
5: Sleeping? In the middle of the day?
6: Sure. They're nocturnal. They forage for food at night.
0: Well done, Matthew. I didn't know you were such an expert on raccoons.
6: Yeah, I know a little about a lot of things. Sometimes I can almost feel my brain flex.
5: All right. It's been lovely, really. But I think I ought to head back now and play, trim that hedge, or something. Thank you for the nature walk, Mr. and Mrs. Sherlock Einstein.
6: Sherlock Einstein? You are so confused. Which comes from...
5: It's not from playing verminoids, which I wasn't playing under the tree.
6: I was going to say that it comes from not studying at school.
5: Oh, right. Well, okay. So, bye-bye. So long. Thanks for the distraction. It's been, unbelievable. A real life changer.
6: Your brother is,
0: Yeah, I know. It was no surprise that when we returned to the backyard, the hedge still hadn't been trimmed. It was also no surprise to find Barrett under the tree. What was a surprise was that he was pacing around and talking to himself.
6: I'm sorry, Em, but I think the cheese has finally slipped off your brother's cracker.
5: This can't be happening. This just can't be happening.
0: What's wrong, Barrett?
5: Nothing. Not a thing.
6: You lost your verminoids game.
5: What? How do you know that? I mean, if I had been playing it in the first place, which I wasn't.
6: I noticed that your thumbs were repuffed.
0: Nicely observed. So, Barrett, why don't you just own up to it? You were playing the game, and now you've lost it.
5: All right, fine. Yes, I admit it. I was playing verminoids. But when I came back from our little field trip, it was gone. Do you hear me? It's gone!
0: Calm down, Barrett. Hand-operated computer games don't just disappear.
5: Do you know how long I've worked to get where I am on that game? Do you have any idea what it means to lose something so precious?
0: Okay, take it easy. Let's just look around for any clues about what happened. There used to be a lot of leaves here. Something disturbed the area.
5: It was me. I was tearing the place apart looking for my game.
0: Yeah, but look at the footprints in the dirt. Here and here. See? The prints have a star logo on the tread. Those are Starburst shoes. And if I'm not very much mistaken...
5: Let me look. Hey! Leg on my foot!
6: Nope. No star on the bottom.
5: I could have told you that. Starburst shoes are very last season. Hey, wait a minute. You know who wears shoes like that?
2: Hey, Barrett, Nelson Swanson was just over here looking for you. He said he had something to show you.
5: Nelson!
2: Funny thing, I couldn't help but notice that the hedges are, shall we say, untouched?
5: Oh, yeah, sorry, Dad. Uh-huh. Don't worry, I'm on it.
2: You know, you're killing your day. If you just got the job done, you could get on with other things.
5: Yeah, I know, and I will, honest.
2: Okay, well, I'll see you a little later.
5: Nelson!
0: Wait just a minute, Barrett. Don't jump to conclusions.
5: I don't have to jump. The conclusion is right there in front of my face. That shoe print. Nelson stole my verminoids game.
0: Just hold on, Barrett. All we really have here is a shoe print. It's circumstantial evidence.
5: No, Emily. What you have here is a solved mystery. Excuse me.
0: Hey, where are you going?
5: I'm going to have a talk with Nelson.
0: He worries me when it gets like that. Matthew, you follow Barrett and see where this Nelson lead goes. I'll stay here and go over the crime scene again.
6: Right, but don't solve the case without me.
0: I wouldn't dream of it.
7: Now on the Adventures in Odyssey Club, Zoe wants to work for the school magazine.
0: I have to submit my best articles to the Parliament press editors,
7: but another student's in the way.
8: The Parliament only has one reporter spot left, and Von Hartman's after it.
7: And when a hallway incident starts rumors?
0: I heard Von's a total bully. He pushed a girl down in the hallway yesterday.
6: That was me.
9: If Von's banned from the middle school grounds, Zoe gets the position on the magazine.
7: Will the truth come to light? Find out only on the Adventures in Odyssey Club.
5: Well, I'll be. If it isn't Nelson Swanson himself, laying in his dad's hammock as if he didn't have a care in the world. And what's that he's playing with?
6: Oh, hi, Barrett. Guess what?
5: Guess what? Yeah, I could do that. I'll guess that you're playing Verminoids.
1: Wait, Barrett, hold on.
6: Hi, Matthew. Look, I'm trying to vanquish a drool bat.
5: Oh, yes, I can see that. I vanquished a few in my lifetime. Vanquished quite a few, in fact.
6: That's why I was looking for you a little earlier.
5: I bet you were.
6: I wanted to ask you about power cells in Feswig's castle.
5: Like, maybe how to steal some?
6: Steal some?
5: Like you stole my Verminoids game?
6: Like I stole... What?
5: Like you stole my Verminoids game!
6: I stole your Verminoids game.
5: Yes!
6: Me!
5: Who else am I talking to?
6: Me.
5: Exactly!
10: This could go on for hours.
6: You're joking, right?
5: What? Joking? Nelson, do you think I don't have eyes in my head?
10: I'm sure there's a rational explanation for this. Nelson, where did you get this game?
6: According to Barrett, I stole it.
5: See? I told you so. Confession's good for the soul, Nelson. I'm proud of you for admitting that you have a problem. Now just give me back my game and I'll be on my way.
6: Barrett, you have to listen very carefully to what I'm about to say. Ready?
5: Go for it.
6: I did not steal your game. I bought it yesterday with money I earned doing yard work around the neighborhood.
5: Oh, boy. Here we go again. Man, this is so textbook. Denial, denial, denial. Shame is a prison, Nelson, and you are its inmate.
10: Nelson, can I see your game for just a second?
6: Sure.
5: Matthew, what are you doing?
10: When you first buy Verminoids, you have to log into their website and register a unique identification name that can't be changed. The login here is set for... Nelson Swanson. See? There's no doubt about it. This game is absolutely his.
5: Oh. I see. I forgot about that login thingy.
6: Can I have my game back now?
10: Sure, Nelson. Here you go.
6: Thanks.
5: Well... you know, this should teach us all a very important lesson. Don't you think? Never, under any circumstances, jump to conclusions. It's a valuable tip for life. Yes, sir.
10: Okay, we're leaving now.
6: Good idea.
5: I can't believe you thought he was a thief.
10: Right. Let's go, oh great detective.
0: While Barrett made a fool of himself over at Nelson's, I stayed back to look over the scene. The most obvious thing was that the leaves that had been there in abundance earlier were now gone. But something else caught my eye.
10: Hi, Emily. Any luck?
0: Maybe. How about you guys?
10: Barrett?
5: I think I should probably just be quiet for a while.
0: Really? Nice work, Matthew.
10: Thanks. What are you looking at?
0: Ants.
10: Ants?
0: See the line of them down there? I think this is where the anthill was. I suspect it was under the leaves that are now gone. You were bitten by ants earlier, right, Barrett?
10: You can just nod your head.
5: Mm-hmm.
0: And did you see the anthill?
10: I think you're going to have to answer out loud.
5: I didn't see any hill, but I sure felt some ants.
0: That's the point. There was an anthill here at the base of the tree, but look at the gouge marks around where it was.
10: This whole area looks like it was completely annihilated by something powerful and low to the ground. Something like...
5: A lawnmower!
0: More than likely.
5: Oh, no! But that means... Dad!
0: Wait, Barrett. He really didn't learn anything about jumping to conclusions, did he? We better hurry.
2: Well, I guess that just about does it.
1: Dad,
5: Dad!
2: Oh, hey, Barrett. Son, I'm looking at my hedges and noticing that they're pretty much the same length and shape as they were this morning.
5: Yeah. Dad, sorry. I really am going to get around to it,
2: but... You need to get around to it now.
0: Hey, Dad.
2: Oh, hey, Matthew.
6: Hi, Mr. Jones.
5: I'll do the hedges, I promise. But, can I look in the lawnmower bag?
2: What? All right, now what's going on?
0: His Verminoids game is gone, Dad. He was playing it under the tree and...
5: Emily!
0: What?
2: Verminoids again. Well, I guess that works out well then.
5: Why?
2: Because you're banned from playing for a week.
5: What?
2: Shall we make it 2 weeks?
5: But, let's talk about this.
0: Barrett, there's no point in haggling over something you don't have. Can we open the mulching bag on the mower, Dad?
2: Why?
0: His game may be in there.
2: Really? You think I hit it with the lawnmower? Well, I'm sure I would have heard something.
0: Mind if we look, just in case?
2: Yeah, well, be my guest.
5: Oh, no. I can't look.
6: Then close your eyes, Barrett. This won't be pretty.
0: No. Nothing.
5: Nothing? Well, that's great. Right? Isn't that great?
0: Oh, wait a minute.
6: Hide your eyes again, Barrett.
0: What's this?
2: That is what's left of a yogurt cup.
5: Can I open my eyes yet?
6: You're good, Barrett. Yogurt cup.
2: Yeah, I've run over a few pieces of trash in the yard today. It's Mr. Farrell's dog again. I am going to have to talk to him about it. I also got what was left of that power bar I gave you earlier, Barrett.
5: Oh. Whew!
0: Wait a minute. I think it can solve part of this mystery.
6: Which part?
0: About the trash. It's probably not the neighbor's dog.
2: Well, why do you say that?
0: Didn't Mom say she found the trash knocked over earlier this morning?
2: She did.
0: And I happen to know that the Farrell's dog is a golden retriever. See? The teeth marks on this yogurt cup are too small for that dog.
6: Then...
0: It's our mama raccoon.
2: A raccoon? Well, that makes perfect sense.
5: Look, this is all good news for the mystery of our trash, but where's my game?
6: I know. Mama raccoon stole your game.
5: Really? Well, let's go get it.
0: Wait! No.
5: What now?
0: Raccoons forage at night, so your game went missing at the wrong time.
5: Then where is it? If Nelson didn't take it, or the lawnmower didn't eat it, did the ants carry it down inside their little anthill?
0: Probably not, but... That's it! The anthill! Guys, follow me back to the tree!
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5: What are you looking for? We've already searched everywhere under the tree.
0: I don't want to look under it. I want to look in it.
5: My video game climbed up that tree? Now you're getting silly.
0: No, look there.
2: Wait a minute, Emily. Yeah, I see what you're talking about.
5: It's a bird's nest. A big bird's nest.
2: Yeah, it looks like a crow's nest to me. And they have been all over the place today.
5: Is it? I mean, that's great. So?
0: Barrett, you said you ate half of Dad's energy bar before you came outside, right?
5: Yeah, chocolate. Kind of messy, but I ate the whole thing.
0: And then you played Verminoids under this tree.
5: Yeah.
0: Now look what's left of the anthill. Those gouge marks. The lawnmower didn't do that. A crow did it. They like ants. And my guess is that the crow smelled the chocolate from your fingers that wound up on the game and
5: took it back to its nest.
0: Yes.
2: Look, he's up there. I can see him.
5: Crows can carry something that size?
0: Sure.
6: The crow probably thought it was a big nut or something.
0: That's right. Oh, wait a minute. Do you know what crows do with nuts?
1: Don't tell me he's up there eating my game.
5: Oh, it's worse than that. First, they try to crack them open with their beaks, and if that doesn't work, they fly really high and drop it onto something hard.
1: What? There it goes!
0: And it's got the game!
1: After it!
2: I am never going to get that hedge trimmed.
1: Where is he going?
0: The street. He's going to drop it on...
1: No!
0: The street.
5: Oops.
1: My game!
0: Wait, Barrett, a car is coming.
1: It's Mom! Scott, Mom! My game!
5: Oh, this is bad.
3: Hey, everybody.
1: My game.
3: Wait, what's wrong? What happened? Did I hit something?
1: My game.
2: Oh, hey, honey.
3: What's going on here?
0: You ran over his Verminoid's game.
3: But what was it doing in the middle of the road?
0: It's a long story.
3: No, I don't understand. Simon!
2: Oh, don't ask me. My mind is reeling from all the practical lesson points I could give to Barrett right now.
0: You may want to let him get over his grief before you lay into him.
2: Yeah, maybe. Or maybe not.
5: While you're deciding, you might want to get him out of the middle of the road first.
2: Yeah, good idea. Well, son, I don't think it's fixable.
5: They're not made to be dropped 30 feet.
0: But do you see how smart that crow was? I think it knew Mom was coming. They drop things under cars to help break them open.
3: Emily, honey, I don't think your brother is enjoying your appreciation of nature.
5: No. It's going to take me forever to get back to the level I was on.
2: Actually, it won't.
5: It won't?
2: No. Because you won't be getting another game. It has become way too important to you, Barrett. You've stalled, lied, falsely accused a friend, neglected your responsibilities. I think we're going to have to readjust your priorities. Now, about that hedge.
5: The hedge. Right, Dad. I'm on it.
2: Okay. But I will say that I am impressed, Emily. You did some excellent detective work today.
0: Thanks, Dad.
2: Oh, and you too, Matthew.
5: Yep, the regular Mr. and Mrs. Sherlock Einstein.
2: Hedge.
5: Go on.
0: And so ended my very first case, the one that began my career as Emily Jones' private investigator.
5: And our new company.
0: And our new company, the Jones and Parker Detective Agency. Mystery is our middle name.
5: Wait a minute, you just made that up.
0: Yeah, so?
5: But mystery isn't our middle name. Technically, detective is the middle name because it's in the middle of the name.
0: Well, we can't be the Jones and Parker Mystery Agency.
5: I didn't say we should. But if you're going to come up with a motto, you should at least talk it over with your partner.
0: Sidekick.
5: Partner?
0: Let it go, Matthew. Cue the theme music.
5: Whoa, we have theme music?
13: Let's hope we'll get to hear more mysteries featuring the Jones and Parker Detective Agency. And speaking of mysteries, I'm going to give you one to solve. Ready? What did you learn from today's show? Maybe it's a watched hedge never trims, or a video game in the hand is worth two in the bushes. Well, I think I'll let you investigate this one for yourself. But here's a clue. Check out Proverbs 15:19 in your Bible. 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The address is Adventures in Odyssey, Colorado Springs, Colorado, 80995. 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Today's adventure is included in Album 51, Take It From the Top, along with 11 other episodes. 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Our cast included Christina Pacelli, Andy Pessoa, Zach Callison, and Joe McCrary. 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
19: Don't worry, Granny. 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We'll need the press on our side on this one. Oh, and find Cammy. She's the best forensics expert in this town. And after that, round up the usual suspects.
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23: There are few annual events in Turin more exciting than the Pi R Round Festival, and this year's 10th anniversary celebration is no exception. All of Turin is abuzz over who will win the prized Blue Spatula Award for baking the town's tastiest pie. Last year's runner-up, Big Daddy-O's, has enlisted the help of the town's most renowned baking expert for this year's competition.
24: Morning, Liz, Maury. Have a seat at the counter.
19: Hi, Granny. What's the big emergency?
20: Yeah, you said you needed us right away. Is everything all right?
24: Well, boys, I'll level with you. The answer is not really.
19: What's wrong?
24: The competition. That's what's wrong. It's fierce this year. And if Big Daddy-O's gonna have half a chance to take that blue spatula, we need some expert tasters on our side to get our recipes just right. So what do you say?
19: Well, I don't know. Pie tasting sounds like a pretty thankless job to me.
20: Really? Because I thought it sounded pretty great. Do you know something I don't?
19: Relax, Maury. Granny, we're in.
20: Oh.
3: Glad to hear it.
20: Hey, I don't mean to pry, Granny, but how come you aren't entering this year?
24: Oh, I guess you kids are just too young to remember. I went home with the blue spatula for the first 5 years of the festival. They politely asked me to retire. Now I just help out where I can. Big Daddy-O's asked me to be on their staff this time around. All right, then. This here is our latest stab at Gator Berry Surprise. We've got a couple of other ones cooling on the sill. So, take a bite and give us your verdict.
19: Oh, man.
20: Delicious. Oh.
19: All right, I'm not sure. I think I'm going to need at least 3 or 4 more slices before I can tell you anything.
24: A nice try, Liz. How about you, Maury? Your mama's quite the cook. I bet taste runs in the family.
20: Actually, that's nearsightedness. And allergies and clumped toes, hence the name.
19: Oh,
20: and deviated septums.
24: How's it taste, Maury?
20: Oh, fine. Except maybe it stayed in the oven a little too long.
24: Oh, overcooked, is it? Must be these newfangled convection ovens. Well, back to the drawing board. How about you kids fetch that other Gatorberry surprise on the windowsill? We took it out just a little earlier.
19: Maury, will you do the honors?
20: Sure, I'll get it. And thanks for the taste test, Granny.
19: Oh, yeah, thanks.
24: Oh, don't thank me yet. There's plenty more tasting where that came from. Chances are you'll be sick of pie before all this is over.
19: Oh, Granny, please. There is no such thing as being sick of pie during the Pie R Round Festival. It's tradition.
24: Really, now? Well, then, you ever think about doing a tour of kitchen duty yourself?
19: Nah, I'll stick to eating. Like my mom says, I tried boiling water once, but I burned it.
24: Ah, so that was you, huh? Say, where's Lucille? I bet she's up for a little taste testing.
19: Oh, the paper's got her covering the festival. She's been running around all day looking for a good angle.
24: Maybe she just found one.
19: It's gone!
24: Come again, Maury.
20: The Gatorberry surprise in the windowsill. It's gone.
19: What?
20: It's been pie-napped.
24: Now, who would do a thing like that? Swipe a pie right out of the windowsill?
19: Don't worry, Granny. We'll catch the thief. Lock all the doors. Nobody gets in or out of Big Daddy-O's until the case of the purloined pie is solved. Maury, go get Lucille. We'll need the press on our side on this one. Oh, and find Cammy. She's the best forensics expert in this town. And after that, round up the usual suspects.
20: Check. So I can leave?
19: Well, yeah. Go.
20: Okay, so then that whole thing about nobody getting in or out.
19: Yeah, that was dramatic effect. Get going.
20: Right. Just checking.
19: Yeah.
20: Because, you know, I couldn't exactly go get everybody and bring them back here if nobody could get in or out. And even if I could manage to get out.
19: All right. Let's go together.
20: Okay.
23: Liz and Maury didn't have to go far. News of the pilfered pie spread quickly through the town, attracting a crowd of lizards to the scene of the crime. After all, there's no bigger news during the festival than crimes against pie. Among the crowd was Lucille, with her reporter's notebook handy.
5: Liz, what's going on? What happened?
19: You mean you haven't heard?
5: Well, I heard something about a pie, but that's all I know.
19: Oh, just a pie? That could have been the one!
5: The one what?
19: The one perfect pie for the contest! Big Daddy-O's has been working all morning fine-tuning their recipe.
5: Ah, the contest. That's all anybody's talking about. There's got to be another angle on this story. What do you think? I've been looking for a good one all day. Is this a scoop?
19: Is it a scoop? It's the whole ice cream carton. A pie was pie-napped from Big Daddy-O's right from their windowsill.
5: Somebody stole a pie?
19: Yeah.
5: And right before the baking competition?
19: Uh-huh.
5: What a story. Where did you say it was?
19: Right in the windowsill, cooling off.
5: Wait a minute. You mean that windowsill?
19: Yeah, the open one.
5: That's really terrible. They stole it?
19: That's what I've been saying. Lucille, are you feeling okay?
5: Yeah, I just had too much pie.
4: Liz?
5: It's all they sell out there, you know.
4: Liz, what's all this business about rounding up people?
19: Hey, Grandpa. It's just a little detective lingo. We're hot on the trail of a pie swiper.
4: Yeah, so I gathered. But before we do anything else, let's review some facts, huh? What do we know?
19: Oh, I've got it all written down. Saturday, 1:30 p.m., Gatorberry Surprise number 17 begins cooking. Saturday, 2:30 p.m., Gatorberry Surprise number 17 finishes cooking. Saturday, 2:31 p.m., Gatorberry Surprise number 17 placed on windowsill for cooling purposes. Saturday, 2:35 p.m., Gatorberry Surprise number 17 discovered missing from the windowsill. Saturday, 2:45 p.m., Liz reads notes to Grandpa.
4: Thank you, Liz. That was very thorough.
19: Saturday, 2:46 p.m., Grandpa thanks Liz for being thorough.
4: You can stop now, Liz.
19: Right. 2:46:30, Liz stops reading notes to Grandpa.
4: Is anything else missing?
24: We looked through the kitchen, and everything is accounted for. Looks like they were only after the pie.
19: What are you thinking, Grandpa? An inside job?
4: I doubt it.
19: Yeah, that makes two of us. It looks like we're dealing with an isolated incident. A solo pie napper acting alone, and not one of those organized pie-stealing syndicates.
8: Hey, not so fast.
19: Skink?
9: What are you doing here?
8: What do you think? One of you here is a thief.
4: Skink, are you telling us that you have a pie missing?
8: Isn't that what I've been saying? Somebody ripped off a cinnamon apple showcase, and when I find out who, I'm gonna pound the twerp into the ground. You listening, Lacerda?
19: Hey, I'm no thief. Certain members of the Iguanas, on the other hand, are a
8: different
19: story.
8: I'd watch my mouth.
19: Yeah, and I'd wash my apron. Yours has Gatorberry juice all over it.
10: Apron? Wait a minute. Since when do you wear an apron, Skink?
8: None of your business.
19: Oh, come on, Skink. You're a walking pile of evidence. Case closed. Grandpa, take him away.
4: Not so fast,
19: Liz. Come on.
4: I have it on good authority that the Iguanas have been top competitors in the baking contest for the last 5 years.
8: Hey.
10: Really?
19: No way.
8: It's a lie.
4: I know you don't like to be flashy about it. The last 3 years running, they've competed under a pseudonym, calling themselves Consolidated Conglomerate. Incorporated. Skink here, like most iguanas, knows his way around the kitchen.
19: Oh, man. The iguanas in the baking contest? That is hysterical.
8: Would you pipe down? I've got an image to protect.
10: But if he knows his way around the kitchen so well, he'd also know how to steal a pie, wouldn't he?
11: Hey. Interject.
4: Hi there, Cammy. When'd you walk up?
11: Actually, I've been standing here for quite some time.
4: Oh, really?
11: Your preoccupation with the missing pastries prevented you from noticing me.
4: Of course. What's on your mind?
11: We have yet to ask a most important question. We must consider the fact that the missing Gatorberry Surprise was stolen between 2:31 p.m. and 2:35 p.m., according to Liz's extensive notes. Beyond the questions of Skink's culinary experience, the pertinent inquiry is one of Skink's whereabouts during that window of time, and if he has an alibi.
8: Me? What about you?
11: I happen to have my own alibi. You may investigate it at your leisure, Grandpa Noli.
4: All right. Granny, would you mind checking up on Cammy? I'd like to stick with these fellas for a while longer.
12: My pleasure, Grandpa. Let me know what you find out.
4: Likewise. Now, Skink, where were you for those 4 minutes?
8: Walking into town from my place.
4: Did anyone see you?
8: No, everybody's too busy making pies or eating them or pointing fingers. What's your story, Lizarardo? Where were you?
19: I was right here, eating. And unlike you, somebody did see me. Several somebodies, in fact. Granny, Maury, and everybody else in here. My hands are clean. Yours have flour all over them.
8: Well, that's because I've been baking pie.
4: All right, that's enough. We're not getting anywhere. Skink, this pie you said was stolen
8: from you. Not just any pie. My cinnamon apple showcase.
4: Yeah, cinnamon apple, right. Just when did you notice it was missing?
8: I don't know. Sometime around 2, I guess. All I know is that I took it out of the oven and put it on my windowsill. Next thing I know, it's gone.
11: Interesting. A similar modus operandi to the disappearance of the Gatorberry Surprise.
8: Huh?
11: Further evidence that a single party could be responsible for both acts.
4: Could be, but it could also be a coincidence.
19: Okay.
4: Now, Skink, did you happen to see anyone around your window before your pie disappeared?
8: You mean like lurking?
4: Exactly.
8: No. You know what? I did. It was like 1:30 in the afternoon or something, and me and the guys had been in the kitchen all day. Cinnamon apple showcases, Gatorberry surprises, flywheel tartlets, you name it, we baked it. Mm-hmm. It was a madhouse.
4: Right.
8: Every minute, every second, every topping counts when you're on a deadline like this. And just when I put the cinnamon apple on the windowsill, that's when I saw a familiar runt outside. Hey, what are you sneaking around for, short stuff?
0: I didn't mean to sneak. Honest.
8: Yeah, Scooty, well then what's the big idea hanging around outside my window like that?
0: I'm sorry, I didn't mean to.
8: Save your sorries. We're busy. Go away.
0: Baking pies for the contest?
8: No, we're busy making a rocket fuel for our new rockets.
0: Whoa.
8: Yeah, we make rockets now. That's what we do.
0: Wow, we can smell it all the way down in my house. And rocket fuel sure smells good. Hey, can I ask you a question?
8: I'll make it snappy.
0: Do you need any help? I mean, I could work for you.
8: Forget it. Listen, Scooter, if me and the guys weren't so busy with all these pies, fuel, we'd pound you. But we've got a deadline here, so stop sneaking around.
0: Okay.
8: Stop bothering us, and stop sniffing our pie.
0: I
8: beat it. Come on, guys. Let's go. Get those flywheels going. Come on. We got a deadline here, boys.
4: And then what happened?
8: What do you think? The runt hightailed it out of there.
4: You saw him leave?
8: Well, no. Not exactly. Look, we were up to our elbows in there. I can't afford to stare out the window all day.
4: But a few minutes later, your pie was missing.
8: That's exactly what I'm saying. Scooter stole my showcase, and if he stole mine, chances are he lifted the Gatorberry surprise too. So I'm asking myself, why aren't we doing a little hightailing of our own down to Scooter's place and giving him the pounding of his life?
19: Yeah, right, Skank.
4: Nobody's getting pounded, so no more of that kind of talk, understand?
8: Yeah, I got it.
4: Yeah, I see that you do. Now, listening to Skink's story, I'm not convinced that Scooter stole the apple pie.
8: Cinnamon apple showcase.
19: Yeah, see, I knew you would come to your senses, Grandpa. It was Skink all along.
8: Hey.
19: Let's take him downtown for questioning. Book him, Lucille.
10: With what?
19: I don't know.
4: Hold it, Liz.
19: What?
4: I'm not convinced Skink took the Gatorberry surprise either.
19: Oh, come on.
4: I'm not convinced of anything yet, but I've got a set of hunches, and one of them being that Skink is partly right.
8: Ha!
19: Skink? Right? Is that even possible?
4: Hey.
10: Are we right about what, Grandpa?
4: We need to talk to Scooter.
23: Grandpa Anoli led Liz, Lucille, Maury, and Skink down to Scooter's house.
19: So what's the plan here with Scooter, Grandpa? Is it the old good cop, bad cop routine?
4: Why don't I do the talking?
19: No.
4: That goes for all of you. No finger pointing, no accusations. We're going to handle this thing calmly, rationally, and politely. All right, everybody got that?
10: Yeah, I got it.
4: Good. Questions before we go in?
20: Oh, I have a question.
4: Oh, all right, Maury, let's hear.
20: Why don't we just shorten the Pie Our Round Festival to PARF?
8: Oh.
4: Because PARF sounds too much like...
20: What?
4: Yeah, never mind. Follow me.
20: No, seriously,
4: Maury,
20: what?
4: Ring
19: Maury,
4: the bell.
19: Ring the bell.
4: Ring the bell.
20: Oh, okay.
4: Afternoon, Scooter.
0: Hi, Grandpa.
4: Hello.
0: Hey, Liz.
19: Hey, Scooter.
0: Hi, Maury. Hi. Skink.
4: How are you doing today?
0: I'm okay, I guess. was there something you wanted?
4: Well, I heard you were out asking if you could help make pies for the festival today with the Skink.
0: Well.
4: All right. Consolidated Conglomerated Incorporated.
8: Making rocket fuel.
0: Yeah.
4: You've been looking for work?
0: For the last couple of weeks, yeah. I just wanted to help my family, you know?
10: So that's right.
0: Times have been kind of tough around here for us lately.
8: Give me a break.
4: Well, I understand. I'd imagine there are times when it's tough even to put food on the table. Would I be right, Scooter?
0: Oh, yes, sir.
4: Well, I'll tell you what. I know for a fact that the kitchen in Skink's house is a mess by now with all the rocket fuel they've made today.
0: Yeah.
4: So maybe you could help them clean up this afternoon.
0: What?
4: As a payment for the pie you took.
0: Well, I didn't...
4: Scooter. There's an empty pie tin sitting right there on your table.
8: Hey, wait a minute. This is my pie... rocket fuel container, you little twerp.
0: Well,
4: anyway, I think cleaning up at Skink sounds fair, don't you?
8: Yeah.
4: And while we're at it, why don't you come by the farm tomorrow? There's work to be done there, and I could use a strong lad like you.
0: Really?
4: Really.
0: Oh.
4: Say, 7 a.m.?
0: I'll be there. Oh, thanks, Grandpa. And I'm sorry. To you too, Skink.
8: Not half as sorry as you're gonna be.
0: Oh,
4: Skink.
8: Okay. I'm just kidding. Don't worry about it, Scooty.
4: We'll see you tomorrow, Scooter.
0: Okay.
4: And you're welcome.
23: After saying goodbye to Scooter, Grandpa's troop began the walk back to Big Daddy-O's.
19: I can't believe it. I cannot believe it.
10: What, that Skink was telling the truth?
19: Well, I can't believe that either. But no, not that. Grandpa, how could you let Scooter off the hook like that?
8: Yeah, you let that little runt get away scot-free.
4: People don't hate a thief who steals to fill his empty stomach. But when he is caught, he must pay 7 times as much as he stole.
8: Say what?
4: That's from the Book of Proverbs.
8: Huh?
4: You can find it in chapter 6, verse 30, and it's an important point. What Scooter did was wrong. There's no question about that.
8: Oh, yeah, but then why didn't you make him pay for
4: it? I did. Don't tell me you wanted to spend all afternoon cleaning up the kitchen.
8: Well, no. I mean, now me and the guys can catch the festival parade. I mean, the floats are supposed to be awesome this year.
20: Wowie kazowie. Pie baking, floral arranging. It's a whole new side to the iguanas I've never seen before. Maybe I should join.
8: Oh, for crying out loud. Oh, maybe we'll just catch a flick and keep our street cred.
4: Yeah, whatever you decide to do, it's because Scooter's cleaning up after you. Like I said, stealing your pie was wrong. But he did it because his family was in need.
5: Well, so?
4: So, what's the greater wrong? Stealing a pie or ignoring those around us who are in such desperate need that they feel forced to steal a pie?
5: Wait a second. Are you saying this is our fault?
8: Hey.
4: Not the theft, no.
5: Right.
4: Scooter knew that what he was doing was wrong, and he's responsible for that. But his family's been in dire straits for some time now, and... Well, I admit I haven't paid enough attention. None of us has.
5: No.
4: Now, that verse I just quoted doesn't say stealing is right. In fact, the Bible makes it perfectly clear stealing's wrong.
5: Yeah.
4: Just look up the 8th commandment. But the proverb does call into question our response. Understand?
5: Yeah.
10: He didn't really get away with it.
4: Well, that's right, Lucille.

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There are 7 packets altogether. 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

0: In a small town like Turin, nothing travels quite as fast as news. The crowd that assembled at Big Daddy-O's after the Gatorberry Pie napping was still there when Grandpa and the others arrived. But Grandpa wasn't too happy about it.
1: I was hoping to work with a slightly smaller audience.
2: Yeah, oh, they sure take their pie seriously.
1: Hold it down, everyone. Okay. Hold it down. Now then, we're all here to answer the question who swiped the Gatorberry Pie from the north-facing windowsill of this very establishment. And if you'll allow me to be dramatic for a moment, the answer is someone in this room.
3: Hey, now I already told you that I didn't do it.
4: So, I guess you finally found an angle for your story, huh, Lucille? This is going to be terrific.
5: Yeah, terrific.
4: You don't sound so sure.
5: Well, he hasn't finished yet.
1: Let's go over the list of suspects.
4: Okay.
1: Now, most of you probably blame Skink.
4: Yeah,
6: everybody.
1: Nobody saw him at the time of the pie napping, and being the head baker for for Consolidated, Conglomerated, Incorporated, he claimed he was a victim of theft, too.
3: I was.
1: And as it turns out, he was telling the truth.
3: Yeah, wow. I told you I was.
1: Every lizard here has an alibi. Except for one.
3: Whoa, wait!
1: I'm gonna stop right there and give that young lizard, in front of all these witnesses, a chance to come clean.
3: I told you it wasn't me.
4: Hey, what's everybody looking at me for? He already said it wasn't me.
5: It was me.
7: What?
4: What are you talking about? Oh, come on. Grandpa, who was it really? Spike? Lacey?
3: Yeah.
4: Hey, I got it. Granny took the pie in some kind of conspiracy to win the contest.
3: Oh, yeah, that's right.
4: She's a criminal genius.
3: I heard that about her.
4: A mastermind.
3: Uh-huh.
4: Her diabolical schemes have a finger in every pie.
1: Liz, it was Lucille.
4: Huh? Really? Lucille?
5: He's right, Liz. It was me.
7: How very uncharacteristic.
2: Lucille, how could you?
5: Yeah. Well, I've been walking around the festival all morning trying to find a story. I was starving, and there was my favorite pie, right in the windowsill. But I didn't really steal anything.
7: What do you mean?
1: Really? Well, how do you figure?
5: Well, it was just one pie, Grandpa. Big Daddy-O's made over 100 pies today. Plus, they were only going to take one slice out of that pie, test it, and then go right back to make another one. So what is the big deal?
1: Oh, so you're saying that it doesn't really matter that you stole a pie from Big Daddy-O's because they had so many pies they'd never really notice. Is that it?
5: Yeah, sort of.
3: Makes sense to me.
1: Well, just like how it was all right for Scooter to steal from Skink.
3: Hey!
1: Because Skink picks on all of you and doesn't have the best reputation.
3: Oh, stop it. You're making me blush.
5: Yeah, I guess that doesn't make much sense, does it?
1: Rings pretty hollow, all right.
5: Yeah, I'm sorry, everyone. I didn't think I was really stealing. I guess I wasn't thinking at all. But I wasn't trying to hurt anybody, honest.
1: That's the tricky thing about sin. All of us have moments when we're just not thinking. We stop paying attention, and before you know it, we've gotten ourselves into trouble. And then we start making excuses.
5: Like Big Daddy-O's is making hundreds of pies today.
1: Exactly. It's easy to say that a big, successful enterprise like Big Daddy-O's will never miss this one pie. Or that another lizard you don't get along with or don't trust deserves whatever comes his way. It doesn't matter how big or how bad someone is. Stealing is stealing. And it's still wrong.
5: Granny, is there anything I can do to repay you?
0: Well, there's no way we'll make those 100 pies just standing around like this. We'll need serious help in the kitchen.
5: You got it.
0: Just one thing.
5: Yeah?
0: Don't eat any more of the profits, unless I say it's okay, that is.
5: Don't worry. If I eat any more pie, I'll just bust.
0: Well, then let's get to it. We got a festival to get started. The Eighth Commandment, found in Exodus 20, verse 15, is do not steal. Everyone knows that stealing is wrong, so why make it a commandment? Well, Liz and his friends found out today, it's all too easy to slip, to forget ourselves, and to wind up doing something we shouldn't. When we refuse to steal, we show God how much we love Him, and we show others that we are followers of Jesus.
8: Hey, you know what? That's all the time we've got for today's Listen Friends.
4: Do you hear that?
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0: For American Family News, I'm Robert Thornton. Alabama lawmakers approved a plan today for new U.S. House primaries if courts allow the state to use different congressional districts in this year's election, sending the legislation to Republican Governor Kay Ivey. The move came the same day that the Virginia Supreme Court dealt a major setback to Democrats by overturning a redistricting plan that could have helped Democrats win as many as four additional House seats. Meanwhile, Republican lawmakers in Louisiana and South Carolina also presented congressional redistricting plans. The Trump administration is cracking down hard on fentanyl with a recent California bust that seized over 40 pounds of the drug. President Trump told reporters at the White House today that the flow of fentanyl has slowed significantly since his second term began.
1: The flood of deadly fentanyl across our border is down by 59%, and the drugs coming in by sea are down by 97%. 97%. And we're trying to figure out who the 3% are, because they are the bravest people on earth.
0: The recent California bust led to 18 arrests as part of an attempt to disrupt an open-air drug market allegedly run by the 18th Street Gang. An apology from a Hollywood actor after he posted a photo of President Trump at a grave. More from Fox's Michelle Polino.
2: Actor Mark Hamill deleted a photo depicting President Trump lying in a grave surrounded by daisies and posted a new image to apologize after the Trump administration called out the post just days after an assassination attempt at the White House Correspondents Association dinner, with a caption that read in part, "If only," he added, "he should live long enough to witness his inevitable devastating loss in the midterms." The Star Wars actor replaced the post with an unflattering image of Trump, captioning it, "Accurate edit for clarity, he should live long enough to be held accountable for his crimes. Actually, I was wishing him the opposite of dead, but apologize if you found the image inappropriate." Michelle Polino, Fox News.
0: The federal government is reporting a better-than-expected jobs report for April. 115,000 jobs were created, and MarketWatch thought we would see 55,000. Job gains occurred in healthcare, transportation, and warehousing, among other industries. The unemployment rate was unchanged at 4.3%.
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4: In a world turned upside down by construction and change, one young girl sets out on a new adventure. Are you ready for the action, the suspense, the drama? It's just me, Zach, everybody. Guess I caught the movie bug like everybody else. Why don't you come with me and see what it's all about? It's lights, camera, and action beyond Gilead.

0: Hold on, I'm coming.
1: What am I saying? No one can hear me.
0: Hello? Oh, hi, Mary. Yes, I know. I heard the equipment moving this morning, although I wondered if it was thunder. No, they haven't come here. But it's not a surprise. We knew they'd be starting up again soon, now that everything's cleared from the accident. I know. I guess our break is over. We're back in the construction zone again. Oh, I'm fine. I'll call if anything happens. Thanks, Mary. Bye.
2: Mayor Morrison, Bill Mincer is here for your appointment.
3: Oh, thank you very much, Elizabeth. You can send them in. Bill, that's good to see you. Come on in.
4: Likewise, John. Thank you. And this is Mike Williams. He's our community relations advocate.
3: Ah, hello, Mike.
5: Mayor Morrison, It's nice to meet you.
3: Oh, please, call me John. That's fine. Well, have a seat, you two. Can I get you something? Coffee or lemonade?
4: Oh, no thanks, John. We don't want to impose. We just wanted a few minutes of your time.
5: That's right. We know the mayor is a busy man.
3: Well, I appreciate that. Now, what can I do for you?
4: Well, we stopped by today because we wanted to give you the heads up that things are going to be starting up again on your side of town.
3: Ah. Oh.
4: Yes, we've cleaned up the mess, and it looks as if we can finally begin in earnest.
3: All right.
5: I know you're having a hard time with this, and I wish there were some other way that we could make this work, but Gilead Lane really is the ideal place.
3: Yeah. We think so, too. But I do understand, and I appreciate all of the attention that you put into making sure that we're taken care of. We do appreciate that, and I don't want you to think any differently.
4: Oh, we know, John. We do. We're hoping to have a talk with Miss Andrews sometime this week.
3: Okay.
4: You know, I've asked him to start on the project as far away from her home as possible, but now that things are moving forward and we're behind schedule, things are going to move quickly.
3: I understand. Well, what can I help you with?
5: Oh, nothing really. We just wanted to let you know that we're going to be meeting with Grace. And if you wanted to call it a neighborhood meeting, you and your wife are welcome.
3: Well, thank you.
5: It gives us all a good forum for sharing ideas, communicating, questions.
4: This is what Mike does. He's our PR guy and all-around community relations expert.
3: Well, that all sounds fine. You let me know when this meeting will take place, and Mary and I will be there.
4: Thanks, John. We'll let you know.
3: No problem. It's nice to meet you, Mr. Williams.
5: Oh, no. Just Mike.
3: All right, Mike. Thanks for your time, fellas.
5: We'll talk to you soon.
6: Cool. You've got to help me with it.
7: Right, okay. What is it?
6: I'm gonna make a movie.
7: What?
6: A movie. Mrs. M gave me the idea today, and it's awesome.
7: Mom told you to make a movie? Really?
6: Well, she told me to make my own WWW adventure. So look.
7: Oh, wow. This is a lot of stuff, Hope. What's this notebook? And what are these drawings?
6: Well, I can't really write yet. So I drew up some pictures of what's gonna happen and stuff. I spread them out so I can put them in order.
7: What's this? It looks like you dropped the crayons on this page.
6: Oh no, those are colors. I was trying those out to see what costumes would look best in what scenes.
7: Costumes? Really? You're gonna have costumes?
6: Of course I am. Movies have to have costumes.
7: Well, you know, this might just be fun. What kind of movie is it?
6: Can't you tell from the pictures?
7: Well, not really.
6: That's okay. It's still not all together yet. I think it's going to be a funny movie.
7: That's called a comedy.
6: A comedy. Okay, then. I think it's going to be a comedy.
7: You know, people love romantic movies.
6: They do? I think they're icky.
7: What? Oh, no. Romantic movies are the most popular movies out there.
6: Really?
7: Oh, sure. Everyone loves watching the beautiful young woman find the man of her dreams and fall into his arms and know that they'll be together for the rest of their lives.
6: Okay, if you say so.
7: Yeah, I think it should be a romantic comedy.
6: They have those?
7: Of course they do. Remember when we watched that movie about the guy in the band who thought that the world was ending and then the asteroid was coming, so he went into a bomb shelter and tried to save the girl he loved?
6: Yeah, now that was funny. When she thought he was nuts, but he just really liked her?
7: Yeah, that's the one. See, you liked it and it was a romantic movie.
6: Okay, we'll do a romantic comedy then. I think you should be the lead.
7: Me? Really? That would be so cool. I would love that.
6: Okay. But Haley?
7: Yes?
6: What about who's going to be the guy? I was going to ask Mike and Tim and maybe Justin, but if we're doing a romantic movie...
7: Ew, no thank you. Yuck.
6: So you don't want to be in it now?
7: Oh, no. I'll still be in it. We just need to find someone else to be in it, too. I don't want to be romantic with... Oh, gross.
6: Okay, gotcha. Will you start making a list of what we need?
7: Sure. This is going to be great. We'll need costumes and sets and a camera and props and...
6: Someone who isn't a Morrison to be the guy.
7: Right.
8: Mary?
9: Hey, Ben.
8: Hello. Hi, Hope. How are you two ladies today?
7: Whew.
6: Hot and sticky. It's gross. I'm glad you have air conditioning.
8: Well, it is warm out there. I think all the rain just made it worse over the past few days.
9: You've got that right. Now the sun's out and it feels hotter than ever.
8: Well, come sit over here in the cafe for a minute. Let me get you some lemonade.
6: Yay, lemonade!
8: Well, you two both look like you could use a break. Did you walk from home?
6: Feels like it.
9: No, we just had some troubles finding a parking place. Had to park a little farther than we would have liked.
8: Yeah, I understand. It's been like that a lot lately.
9: Tourist season. It's come early, hasn't it?
8: Mary, this isn't tourist season.
9: It's not? Well, it's summer.
8: No, I meant it is tourist season, but these people aren't tourists. I mean, they're looking to move to Coleraine.
9: What? All of them?
8: Well, most of them. I mean, a good number of the people you see on the streets and taking up the parking spaces and such. I mean, it's a piece of heaven. Hundreds of people are staying at the hotels in town, and it's nearly impossible to find a seat at the Sunset Grill, and everyone's buying up land. It's a seller's market.
9: I had no idea. It was... Already? They haven't even built anything.
8: I know, but people know it's coming. I mean, it's really helped us out. I mean, we're doing great. We need to restock almost twice as often, and special orders. It's a lot different.
9: I'd say so. But that's great for you, Ben.
6: Mr. Taylor?
8: Yes?
6: Are Becca and Luke here?
8: Luke's out back, and Becca's at the bed and breakfast.
6: Can I go see him?
8: Oh, sure. I'm pretty sure he'd appreciate the break.
6: Thank you for the lemonade, Mr. Taylor. It was awesome.
8: You're welcome, Hope. Wow, she's a live wire.
9: She sure is. I'd forgotten how tiring it can be with a small child in the house.
8: Oh, I'm sure. And now... College students, too? You've got your hands full.
9: You know, I think it's harder with Hope, because so many things have changed.
8: Well, what do you mean?
9: Well, with the other kids, we were able to let them, I don't know, be on their own a little more. Even with Tim, we never worried if he said he was going outside to play or down to Grace's house.
8: Oh, yes, it's changed.
9: It's changed a lot. It's almost frightening when you think about how quickly it has. We can't let Hope go outside and play because we never know who's going to be in our yard. We're driving by too quickly. We live on a dead end, and we never had to worry about that before. The only people on our street were Mr. Key and Grace. But that's one of those things that you have to deal with, isn't it?
8: Yes. Yes, it is. I mean, sometimes change is inevitable.
9: It's just not what I pictured for us here in Coleraine. But perhaps I should get to my shopping now. Hope's probably going to be ready to go back to being the next Alfred Spielberg soon.
8: Oh, and here I thought you ventured out just for some exercise.
9: No, not exactly. Although that helps. We're here to get some things for Hope's movie.
8: Oh, yes, the movie.
9: But you know about it?
8: Oh, are you kidding? Both Becca and Luke have roles in it.
9: Both of them?
8: Oh, yeah. Hope can be persuasive.
9: That she can.
8: So what do you need?
9: Purple contact paper.
8: Purple? Really?
9: Dragon's Lair.
8: Okay. Let me see if I can track some of that down.
9: Thanks,
8: Ben. No problem.
10: Hey, I'm Zach. I want to invite you to something awesome. It's called the Word with Zach Summer Reading Club. 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I'll see you in the Word.
6: Monster, Mike, that's you.
11: And why was it you wanted me to be the monster again?
6: Because you have to be really good at climbing and jumping and stuff. And you're good at that.
11: Okay, I can see that.
6: And then the hero, that's you, Tim.
12: Aha, yes, I saved the day.
6: Right.
7: Where's the romance?
6: Well, you see, the girl, she's tied up over here. And the other guy, Tim's sidekick.
7: Yeah?
6: He's going to come from right over here around the corner. And he's going to rescue you. And then there's going to be a big romantic kissy-poo.
7: Kissy-poo? Haley.
12: Aw, Haley gets a kissy-poo.
7: I'm not too sure about the kissy-poo part, but maybe a nice hug.
12: Yeah, because, wait, who's my sidekick?
6: That's Luke.
11: Luke Taylor? And Haley?
7: It's just a movie, and we'll talk about the kissy-poo part.
12: I think that I should have a whip.
7: A whip?
12: Yeah, like that guy, you know, and a hat.
11: Yes, that's perfect. And you know you can wear those brown pants and Justin's leather jacket?
8: He can?
11: Sure, why not?
13: And, you know, okay, come here, guys.
8: What is it?
13: Look over there where Mr. Key's house used to be. See those big dirt piles and things? We can use those for some scenes with treasure hunting.
6: Well, I was thinking...
7: That's perfect, Brooke. Yes, we need to do that. I'm writing that down.
12: And in the woods over here, all the way to Grace's house. It looks like a jungle back there.
13: Yeah.
12: And the monster, he'd come out right over there.
7: Yes!
11: Oh, yeah! That spot with the big rock right over there? I can climb over that rock.
8: That's great.
6: But, guys, I was thinking the monster would come from...
13: And it could be dragging clothes with it.
11: Clothes?
12: Yeah, Brooke's right. Clothes. That would be scary.
13: Yeah, like, where has he been? What's he been doing?
6: But guys...
7: Oh, that is creepy. That's good.
13: And after the monster comes out, Tim comes bursting out of the woods after him. Like, a few minutes later, you know? Like he's been chasing him down.
7: Oh, I love that! I'm writing it down. Where's the girl come in?
6: Well, I thought the girl could come out of the woods. Maybe he's got the girl with him.
11: Oh, no. It's much scarier with just a shirt or something.
6: But the girl, I want to see her screaming and yelling.
12: Nah, we need to wonder where she is. Oh. Maybe she's screaming from the jungle?
6: But...
11: Oh, yeah. If we just hear a scream and then we see the monster...
13: Oh, where's Luke come in? When do we introduce him?
8: Oh, that's later. We have to bring him in. Maybe he's a special monster hunter.
6: No, yeah. He's supposed to be a scientist who knows more about the monster than anyone.
12: A scientist? That's kind of boring.
6: Boring, but...
13: You know, the next scene would be really cool in the park downtown by the fountain.
7: Yeah, that would be awesome.
8: Let's go check it out.
13: So yeah. Who's the director,
6: Great.
13: Guys?
6: Awesome. Yeah, I can see you have this covered.
13: Okay. Yeah, let's see.
4: Well, I think that covers everything. Did you have any questions about anything?
3: No, I don't think Mary and I did. You've kept us more than fairly in the loop on everything, gentlemen. I don't think we have any questions.
0: And I feel the same way. Now that I have all your contact information, I'll call you if I think of anything. But right now, I'm waiting on God and His answer. As much as I respect you and your schedule, His answer is the most important right now.
5: And we respect that too, Miss Andrews. And that means it's time for us to take our leave. Again, thank you so much for your hospitality this evening.
0: You're very welcome.
4: And I thank you
3: Goodbye.
4: So much.
3: Take care, fellas.
0: Let me walk you to the door.
9: John, did you hear Grace? It sounds like she's really thinking about leaving.
3: I know. But I don't know what else we can do. Their plans are legal, and it looks like it's going to happen. Gilead Lane is going to become a 4-lane highway.
9: Oh, Grace... You aren't really thinking about leaving Coleraine, are you?
0: I don't know what I'm thinking right now, Mary. All I know is that I've never felt like I was released from Coleraine. I always felt that God had a plan for me here. And now, I just don't know. I'm praying over this, a lot. Maybe, I don't know.
3: What would you do?
0: Oh, my publisher's been talking to me about moving to New York. It would be easier for doing some of the special events and getting my writing done. Maybe now's the time to consider that.
9: You wouldn't just move. You'd leave Coleraine? Oh, Grace.
0: I don't know, Mary. We'll see where God is leading me.
9: Oh, Grace, I don't know what I'd do without you here next door.
0: I know, Mary. I feel the same way.
9: You startled me. I didn't realize you were here. Why aren't you with the other kids? I thought they were out working on the movie.
6: They are.
9: So why aren't you with them?
6: They don't need me.
9: What do you mean they don't need you? It's your movie.
6: Yeah, that's what I thought too.
9: Oh, what do you mean? What's going on?
6: I don't want to talk about it, Mrs. M. I'm going to my room. I'll be there if you need anything.
9: Hope?
6: Yeah?
9: I hope you feel better.
6: So do I. Nothing's turning out the way I thought it would.
9: Well, I understand about that, Hope.
6: Who is it?
11: All of us.
6: Tim, Justin, Brooke, Mike, me?
11: We just want to talk to you.
6: And apologize.
14: Come on in.
13: I'm really sorry, Hope. I'm sort of all...
15: We took over your project.
13: Yeah.
15: And we shouldn't have done that. Mm-hmm. We're sorry.
6: Yeah, well, it's okay. Your ideas were all better than mine anyway. It's gonna be a great movie.
15: Not without you.
12: Yeah, we need you to help us figure some things out.
6: Yeah? Like what?
7: We can't figure out what the adventurer is looking for. And we don't know how the girl gets saved, and...
11: We need you. You're what's holding the whole thing together.
6: But you guys didn't like what I did. You kept changing it, and...
13: No, that's brainstorming. We were all just coming together and taking ideas and doing what we could. We need you to help us put it all together and make it work, Hope.
12: Yeah, and besides that, if you're not in it, you won't be able to help us make it the way it should be.
7: Yeah! Without you, you wouldn't be in it.
6: What?
15: Well, things may not be going the way you'd pictured them, but that doesn't mean you should quit. If you quit, then you can't do anything to make it yours. But if you're still involved, you can change it and make it better.
12: Kinda like Daniel.
11: Daniel?
12: Yeah.
6: The lion guy?
12: Mm-hmm, the lion guy. You know, when things weren't going really well for God's people back then, he could have just kept his mouth shut and done what everyone else did.
6: What do you mean, Tim?
12: Well, the king at that time, he issued this decree, a law, that said that no one could pray to God. It wasn't very good news if you worshipped God. And a lot of people stopped because they didn't want to get in trouble with the king.
6: I'd rather not get in trouble with God. He's a little more important.
12: Yeah, exactly. That's what Daniel thought too. But he didn't stop.
11: And, they threw him in the lion's den for it.
6: Yeah, but God made sure he wasn't dinner.
7: That's an interesting way to put it.
6: Well, he still didn't get eaten.
12: Nope, he didn't. And when he came out, the king was so impressed and amazed, he started worshiping God himself. And he took back that bad law and made sure that everyone worshiped God only.
6: Yeah, that's a cool story. But what's it have to do with me?
13: Oh, I think I see it. You know, Daniel couldn't have liked what was happening around him. I mean, how awful is that? But instead of just getting himself out of the middle of everything, he stuck himself right in the middle. And look how he changed everything for the better.
7: Yeah, if Daniel hadn't done that, the entire kingdom might not have known about God. Daniel changed the king's life by not stopping what he believed in.
6: Still, what does this have to do with me and the movie? I'm not changing anyone. I mean, it is just a movie.
12: Yeah, but without you, it won't be the same.
6: You guys took that whole Bible story to tell me that?
11: It's the way we roll around here.
6: Yeah, I can see that.
15: So, are you gonna come back and help us?
6: Yeah, I guess so. If you really need me.
11: Oh yeah, trust me, we need you.
6: Okay then, what's next? Hey wait, I got a great idea. How about if we put Daniel's lion den in the movie?
15: How?
6: Okay, check it out. We make the den out of...
0: I know I can't see it, but the sound effects and dialogue are great.
7: Oh, look, right here's where the monster comes out of the woods.
11: And here comes Tim chasing me.
12: Oh, Justin, those are awesome special effects.
13: Yeah.
12: It's so cool.
15: Oh, thanks. Nice job on the acting there, big guy.
12: Thanks, Justin.
16: Oh, and there's Luke.
17: Oh, you might want to see if you can use that monster roping talent at the store.
12: Oh, and there's the whip.
0: Oh, yes.
11: Oh, nice job.
9: Oh, it's a good thing I didn't know you were using a whip. That's dangerous.
11: Wow. Oh, it was just a prop. It wouldn't hurt anyone. Justin added the sound effects.
9: Oh, well, all right.
6: And here it comes, the big romantic scene.
18: How can we ever thank you?
19: No thanks necessary. This is what I do.
17: Oh, oh that, absolutely. That. That was fantastic, you guys! Yeah. Yeah. Yeah. Yeah. Yeah. Yeah. Yeah. Yeah.
20: I can't think of a better summer project ever. This was really well done.
6: Oh, just wait till the sequins.
20: Do you mean the sequel?
6: Oh, yeah. Every good movie has a sequel, whatever. And this time, Montana Smith's got big problems. You just wait. Woohoo! Another movie, Crusaders of the Lost Temple of the Lion's Den, Part 2.
20: Ooh,
6: yes.
17: Can't wait. Can't wait.
20: Well, this was just really wonderful. Thank you so much for inviting me. Hope you did a great job pulling all of this together. I'm proud of you.
6: Thank you, Miss Grace. And you know what? You're in the next one.
20: I am?
17: No, really?
6: Yeah, I've got it all planned out.
20: Well, we'll have to see how that all works. I can't wait. Thank you.
21: Oh, Grace, hold on. John and I will walk you home.
17: Sure.
20: Oh, you don't have to do that. I know how to get there in the dark.
21: No, come on. It's such a beautiful night. Let us enjoy it with you.
20: Of course.
17: Good night, Grace.
21: Have a good evening.
20: Good night.
21: Yes, quiet. That's nice. There hasn't been a lot of quiet around here lately.
17: No, there hasn't.
21: Why aren't the bulldozers running now? Have you heard back from Mr. Williams?
17: Yes. In fact, I did.
21: Oh?
17: Everything's halted again for a while. It seems they think they may have hit a water line.
21: Are you kidding? A water line?
17: No. There's a lot of water over there, and they're trying to figure out where it's coming from.
21: No electricity for a few weeks. We get that back, and now no water?
17: Well, we still have water. I don't know if it'll affect us.
21: Either way, John, things are changing here.
17: Ah, yes, they are.
21: And I've been thinking a lot lately.
17: Yes? Is everything all right?
21: Well, I think... John... Mm-hmm. I think it might be time for us to leave Coleraine.
10: What? I don't know about you guys, but what Mary just said floors me. There's no Gilead Lane without the Morrisons. There's no Coleraine without the Morrisons. I can't believe this. You know, I wonder if this is just like in the movies when you have a sequel or a next episode after a to-be-continued. I guess that's why they call it a cliffhanger. Maybe Mary and John are looking for answers, and just like Grace, they too are looking to see where God is leading them. It reminds me of the Bible, Jeremiah 29, verse 11. It says, "For I know the plans I have for you, declares the Lord, plans to prosper you and not to harm you, plans to give you hope and a future." You know, even when everything is changing and nothing around us is normal, we can always be sure that God is in control and that He's got a plan for us. We don't always know what the plan is or where it will go, but it is God who gives us hope. Hope. Wait a minute. Hope is just what we need, just like the Morrison kids needed hope for their movie. Cool. 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Today's episode, Lights, Camera, In Action, was written by Lori Twitchell and directed by Steve O'Dell. Ryan Cunningham was the recording engineer with post-production by Joe Carroll. Music was provided by John Campbell. Terry Ritchie was the executive producer. I couldn't tell you who the gaffer, best boy, and key grip were, but I'm Zach. I'll be in my trailer, but I hope to see you on location for our next feature right here, Beyond Gilead.
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0: Well, hello there. It's good to have you back. You're always welcome here at Lamplighter Theatre. On our last visit...
1: Boys, I think we have a new scholar among us.
2: Hey, good job, Ted.
3: Excellent.
1: Edward, I've been watching you, and I like what I see. You may take your place with the higher class starting tomorrow. We'll see if you can keep up.
4: What? Yes, sir. Thank you.
5: Well, boys, it's gonna be a grand party.
6: Oh, your parties are always grand, Howard.
5: Hey, Tip. Tip Lewis.
7: What do you want with him?
5: What is it, Howard? I want you to come over to my house this Saturday.
6: Oh,
7: Howard,
6: no. Come,
7: what are you doing?
6: Tip?
5: It's my birthday, you know, and some of the boys are coming to go sledding and skating and snowballing. Will you come?
4: Wow, I don't know.
5: You're a good fellow to play games with, and I'd like to have you. What do you say?
4: All right, I'll come.
7: I don't pretend to be as good as some people are, but I really can't see any awful wickedness in what I've said.
6: Neither can anybody else, except holier-than-thou Tip Lewis.
4: I never claim to be holier than anybody.
6: Oh,
4: right?
6: No, you're just so good. You never do anything wrong, except tell lies and swear and such.
4: Hey, not no more.
8: Edward. Why don't you come to our Thursday evening prayer meetings?
4: Well, I never once thought of it. Boys don't go, do they?
8: No, they don't. I don't know of another boy in this whole town who truly loves the Savior. Only think of what a work there is for you to do.
4: Kitty?
9: What do you want?
4: How would you like to join me at prayer meeting tonight?
9: Oh, in this old dress? I don't think so.
4: Oh, never mind that. I've only got this awful old jacket. But I mean to go. Will you go with me?
9: Well, I guess I can.
4: All right then. Hurry up with the dishes and let's get moving.

0: Help us remember your words, Lord. Whosoever shall deny me before men, him will I also deny before my Father which is in heaven. Will anyone offer up a prayer tonight?
1: I pray for my scholars, that they may study seriously and work hard, and that I may teach them properly.
2: I pray that no one here would be ashamed of Christ, but boldly proclaim him.
3: Dear Lord Jesus, show me how to pray. I don't want to deny you. I want to love you. I want all the boys in our school, and my father and mother and everybody to love you. And I'll try to do the work you want me to do, and please forgive my sins for Jesus' sake. Amen.
1: Amen.
2: Amen. Amen.

0: Edward!
1: Yes, Minister?
2: I wanted to catch you before you and your sister left. You're Kitty, aren't you?
3: Yes.
2: Well, I'm very glad to see you both here this evening.
1: Well, thank you for inviting us, sir.
2: Edward, I wanted to thank you for your prayer tonight.
1: Oh.
2: I wonder if you've come across this verse yet in your lamp. And this is the confidence that we have in him, that if we ask anything according to his will, he heareth us.
1: Oh. I hadn't heard that one, sir. Where might I find it?
2: 1 John. See if you can find it on your own. I hope you felt the truth of it tonight when you prayed.
1: I believe I did.
2: Good. And how about you, Kitty? Is what your brother told me true? Do you love Jesus?
3: Yes. I don't want to be nasty no more. And I like to love him.
2: That's wonderful news, Kitty. Now you must discover the work he has for you.
3: I don't know about that, sir. I haven't got anything I can do.
2: Now that's where you're mistaken. God always has work for his children. Often, it's the little things that come your way.
3: What little things?
2: Oh, like when you straighten up the room, set the table, and stoke the fire. Do little thoughtful things that help your mother.
3: Really? Those things count?
2: Those small labors of love please our Father in heaven. Well, this is my turn off. It's been lovely walking with you both.
1: You too.
3: Good night,
1: sir. Good night.
2: Edward.
1: Yes, sir?
2: Would you pray for my Ellis?
1: Oh, yes, sir. I have been.
2: Thank you.
1: I mean to pray for him until he comes to Christ.
4: Yeah, no, I'm not kidding. Really.
5: You're fooling, Howard Minturn.
4: As true as I live, I'm not. You can ask Mr. Burroughs.
6: Hello, gents. What's up?
4: Morning, Ellis.
5: Howard's telling the biggest yarn you've ever heard. Says Tip Lewis went to a prayer meeting last night and made a prayer out loud.
4: My father was there and said it was a real good prayer and that your father couldn't keep the tears out of his eyes when he heard it. Mr. Burroughs even told Father that Tip has changed and is now one of the best boys in school.
5: Well, I'll tell you, if Tip Lewis has turned saint, I give up.
6: He is different these days, it's true. But I'd be lying if I said I liked him as well as I did before.
5: Especially when he trips up the minister's son about twisting the Bible, huh?
6: Kind of you to remember.
4: Oh, here he comes.
5: Say, Tip, I hear you turned parson last night.
7: Did you? I prayed in the meeting, if that's what you mean.
5: Oh, well, what did you pray for? Come, let us know.
7: Well, I prayed for you, Will.
5: Yeah. Wait, for me?
7: For all of you.
5: Well, I clever, certainly. Well, we should get to class.
8: That's all for today, boys.
5: Howard, you coming?
4: You fellows go ahead. I need to talk with Mr. Burroughs.
5: Suit yourself.
8: How can I help you, Howard?
4: It's about last night's prayer meeting.
8: Go on.
4: Father told Mother he wished I was as real a Christian as Tip Lewis.
8: Does that upset you?
4: Well, yes.
8: Is the reason you're upset because of what they said, or because you're not as real a Christian as Edward?
4: I'm an obedient son. I study hard at school. I try to be a good friend to everyone and do what's right. But I feel miserable.
8: You know who's to blame for that, don't you?
4: Yeah.
0: Me?
8: No, Edward Lewis.
0: What? Tip?
8: A few weeks ago, he was the most mischievous scamp in school. And now...
0: He's upset the whole apple cart.
8: So to speak.
0: But why should that make me feel bad?
8: You hit on it a moment ago. All of you boys are about the same. You are scholars, good sons, stay out of trouble, and to be completely frank, you're all on your way to hell.
0: That's a little harsh.
8: I know, but that's the reason you're feeling miserable. God has used Edward to awaken your conscience. I know, because he's awakened mine as well.
0: Yours, sir?
8: A few weeks ago, I administered the ruler to Edward's hand.
0: I remember.
8: Yeah. The old Edward would have walked out of class with a smirk and some smart remark, but that time, there was something different about him. Something that made me think he might be telling the truth. That night, the words "mercy triumphs over judgment" came to me, and I thought, what if God is changing a soul right before our very eyes?
0: I don't know what to say.
8: You don't have to say anything. It's just something to think about.
0: Yes, sir. Well, I best be going.
8: Howard.
0: Yes, sir.
8: Consider joining us at next week's prayer meeting.
0: I will give it some thought.
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4: Alice!
6: Over here, Howard.
4: Your father said you were back here. We need to talk.
6: Give me a second. Stubbornest weed I ever saw. Now, what is it?
4: We're all the same.
6: What?
4: You, me, Thomas, Will, all of us. We're all the same.
6: Well, thanks for sharing that. You feeling all right?
4: No. Listen, when we're together, we have a lot of fun. We also make fun of a lot of people. I think the Bible calls it being a mocker. But how would we know? We never talk about God or the Bible. Tip? That's all he talks about lately.
6: That's what this is about? Tip Lewis? He's starting to get under my skin.
4: Exactly. He's getting under all our skins. Look, I've thought a lot about it, and I don't think I'm really a Christian. I don't think any of us are.
6: And I think you're thinking too much. You're getting worked up over nothing. Go home and put a cold compress on your head.
4: No, listen to me, Ellis. Something's wrong. Mr. Burroughs invited me to the next prayer service. Will you come?
6: The prayer service is for old folks who have nothing better to do.
4: Tip goes.
6: So? If Tip Lewis wants to turn over a new leaf, let him. He's got piles of them to turn. I got more important things to do than think about him. Starting with pulling up all these weeds. If you want to help, grab a pair of gloves and let's get at it. Otherwise, I'll see you at school.

0: Oh, so tired and oh, what a life I've got.
1: Hello, Mother. Is it cold out?
0: Yes, I... Oh, what's this?
1: Here, let me take your hood and shawl. Take that chair. Supper's all ready. Mrs. Minturn brought by some fresh milk, and I've made a cup of tea for you, too. Sit. Let's get those wet shoes off. And you can put your feet on the nice, clean, warm stove hearth. There.
0: What's happened here?
2: There's been business done while you were away, Mrs. Lewis.
0: I should say there has. A wonderful business, dope.
3: Hello, everyone.
1: Oh, hi, Tip.
3: Well. Look at this place. So nice and bright and shiny and clean.
2: Your sister's been busy.
3: Why, Kitty Lewis, you did all this? It looks as nice here as it does at Howitt's.
1: Minister Holbrook told me true. I guess I've pleased Jesus today. I feel so.
3: Well done, Kat.
1: Supper's ready. Pa, I'll bring yours in directly.
2: Actually, I think I'd like to eat out here this evening.
0: Oh, are you sure?
2: Yes, I think so. I want to enjoy Kitty's hard work properly.
1: Thank you, Father.
3: Kitty, I got a new grammar book. How about after supper you study with me?
1: I'd like that.
3: Good. I also got some apples from Howard. We'll roast them for dessert later. Let's eat.
4: Well, I think that's enough for tonight. What a first-rate evening. I think I'm gonna follow Father's example and go to bed. Good night, Mother. Good night, Kitty.
1: Good night.
0: Good night, Tip. Kitty, what fit came over you to clean up as you did?
1: Well, I wanted to.
0: But what made you want to?
1: Oh, Mother, I wanted to please Jesus. Minister Holbrook said if I did things to help you, Jesus would be glad. I want to please him all the time now, because I love him.
0: I see.
1: Well, good night, Mother.
0: Good night, my girl.
3: Hey, Alice?
5: What is it, Tip?
3: I was wondering if you... Well, if you'd like to go to the prayer meeting with me tonight. I believe it'd make your father awful glad if you did.
5: Why is everyone so all-fired concerned about the prayer meeting all of a sudden? Tip Lewis, you seem to take a wonderful interest in me. I'm sure I'm much obliged. But I'll be a great deal more so if you'll attend to your own affairs and let mine alone.
3: All right, Alice. All right.
6: Don't that beat all. Dirty ragamuffin thinking he's holier than thou.
5: He is what he is, Will. I pay him no mind so long as he keeps to himself.
6: He needs to be taken down a notch. You know, we should go to the meeting tonight. You, me, Howard, and some of the other fellows. Wait till he's in the middle of his public praying, and then we're gonna...
5: What? No, not me. I don't care in the least to hear him, and I have enough to do without going there. You better get inside.
6: Hey, Howard.
7: What is it, Will?
6: What do you say we go to the prayer meeting tonight? We can help out Tip, if you know what I mean.
7: Yeah, that's a good idea. Let's go.
6: We'll take him down a couple of notches, we will.
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4: And Jesus, be with me this week. Help me to serve you and be with my sister Kitty and mother and, oh, and please save my father.
6: Listen to him, pompous little do-gooder.
4: Quiet.
6: We're taking him down, Howard. Come on. I got a pocket full of paper balls. Here, get ready to pelt him.
4: No, stop, stop. And Lord, be with the boys at school, with Howard and Ellis and Will and all the others, that they may come to know you and love you.
6: Ready?
4: No.
15: Is there anyone here tonight who wants us to pray for him? Let him stand.
6: Howard, what are you doing?
4: I do.
6: What?
16: Howard, my son.
4: I want to be a real Christian. Pray for me, please.
16: I will. Thank you, God.

0: All right, Father. Here's your cough medicine.
1: Thank you, son.
0: You know Mr. Bailey, right?
1: Fred? Used to. We went to school together. He was a sorry scamp. Many a scrape he got me into. Of course, I was full of pranks, too.
0: Would it surprise you to know that Mr. Bailey prayed to become a Christian at the prayer meeting last night?
1: The mischief he did? He used to make great fun of such things. I hope it lasts.
0: I thought last night that you and he must have been pretty good friends once. He broke down when he was praying for you.
1: He prayed for me?
0: Yeah. Like he meant it.
1: Why would he do that?
0: I asked him to. I asked all the folks to pray for you. You don't mind, do you?
1: Tip. I don't know as you need to ask folks to pray for me. I've gone too far to get back.
0: I don't believe that. I've asked God to make you a Christian, and I'm going to keep on asking.
1: Son,
0: don't you want to see little Johnny in heaven?
1: I sometimes think I'd give the world to see my boy again. But it's too late. I've known the right way all my life, and I've gone the other way. Now I must take my pay.
0: Do you know more about it than God? He don't ever say anything about it being too late. Just the opposite, in fact. My lamp says, God is not willing that any should perish, but that all should come to repentance.
1: I always thought it was cowardly for a man to have nothing to do with such things his life and then turn around and believe it all just because he's gonna die. No. God can't be pleased with any such thing. No, my son. I always said I'd never do that. Never. And I never will.
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0: Whatever my hand finds to do, I plan on doing with all my might.
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0: Oh, yes, sir.
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1: I don't know of a place in this town where I could get steady work. Hmm. Even if there was, I'm after an education now.
2: I'm your host, John Rhys Davis. We've enjoyed our visit with you. Come back soon. 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

0: Our Bible verse today is found in the Psalms. Blessed is he whose transgressions are forgiven, whose sin is covered. Blessed is the man to whom the Lord does not impute iniquity, and in whose spirit there is not deceit. That was Psalm 32, verses 1 and 2. This is WJLU New Smyrna Beach and WJLH Flagler Beach.
1: For American Family News, I'm Robert Thornton. Alabama lawmakers approved a plan today for new U.S. House primaries if courts allow the state to use different congressional districts in this year's election, sending the legislation to Republican Governor Kay Ivey. The move came the same day that the Virginia Supreme Court dealt a major setback to Democrats by overturning a redistricting plan that could have helped Democrats win as many as four additional House seats. Meanwhile, Republican lawmakers in Louisiana and South Carolina also presented congressional redistricting plans. The Trump administration is cracking down hard on fentanyl with a recent California bust that seized over 40 pounds of the drug. President Trump told reporters at the White House today that the flow of fentanyl has slowed significantly since his second term began.
2: The flood of deadly fentanyl across our border is down by 59%, and the drugs coming in by sea are down by 97%. 97%. And we're trying to figure out who the 3% are, because they are the bravest people on earth.
1: The recent California bust led to 18 arrests as part of an attempt to disrupt an open-air drug market allegedly run by the 18th Street Gang. An apology from a Hollywood actor after he posted a photo of President Trump at a grave. More from Fox's Michelle Polino.
3: Actor Mark Hamill deleted a photo depicting President Trump lying in a grave surrounded by daisies and posted a new image to apologize after the Trump administration called out the post just days after an assassination attempt at the White House Correspondents Association dinner, with a caption that read in part, "If only," he added, "he should live long enough to witness his inevitable devastating loss in the midterms." The Star Wars actor replaced the post with an unflattering image of Trump, captioning it, "Accurate edit for clarity, he should live long enough to be held accountable for his crimes. Actually, I was wishing him the opposite of dead, but apologize if you found the image inappropriate." Michelle Polino, Fox News.
1: The federal government is reporting a better-than-expected jobs report for April. 115,000 jobs were created, and MarketWatch thought we would see 55,000. Job gains occurred in healthcare, transportation, and warehousing, among other industries. The unemployment rate was unchanged at 4.3%. A political analyst said he is pessimistic about the California State House being turned Republican. Here's a report from AFN's Chad Groening.
4: California's jungle primary is June 2nd, and the top two finishers will face off in November, regardless of party. While Republican Steve Hilton has been consistently leading the polls, political observers are skeptical that the GOP can ultimately win unless fellow Republican Chad Bianco can finish second, making it an all-Republican general election matchup. But a recent poll released by the California Democrat Party shows that Democrat Xavier Becerra is tied with Hilton with 18%. Bianco is third with 14%, and Democrat Tom Steyer is the only other candidate in double digits with 12%. Craig Huey is a political pundit and speaker who spent much of his life in California and keeps up with its politics.
5: Unless it was two Republicans, there's no way the Republicans would be able to win if one of the Democrats was on the November ballot. The unions, since 2018-19, have trained and organized like an army. They know how to do ballot harvesting better than anyone.
4: Huey says poor governance doesn't matter.
5: Despite the failed policies and the socialism, where people see the disastrous results that have happened under Brown and under Newsom, they've seen it, they've experienced it. But despite that, the Republicans do not have the ability to get people out to vote, and the Democrats do.
1: And a check of Wall Street. Stocks were up today. The Dow added 12, the S&P rose 62, and the NASDAQ soared 441. The National Weather Service says large hail and damaging winds are possible across parts of the southern and central plains tomorrow. An isolated severe threat exists for parts of the Gulf Coast, parts of the Great Lakes, and Mid-Atlantic. 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

It's Big Daddy Weave and the Lion and the Lamb. You're listening to the Cornerstone. Welcome to Saturday. 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

Lincoln Brewster with Make New. It's the cornerstone. It's Bobby. It's Mother's Day weekend. That's right. I hope you're giving Mom the whole weekend off. Not just Sunday, but today as well. Spoil her. Just take good care of Mom. We love our moms. And happy early Mother's Day to the moms out there listening right now. Here's Natalie Lane with The Long Way on the Cornerstone.

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Jordan St. Cyr with Wild Love. It's Bobby, and there's a lot of great things going on, a lot of great programs we have for you. And our featured program is Foundations of Truth with Dr. Timothy Mann. 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
1: 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But real life usually happens closer than that. 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Distance is easier. It feels safer, cleaner, less complicated. 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That's why His Word tells us not to drift from gathering, encouraging one another, and staying close. Because some things only happen up close. Comfort, prayer, strength, laughter, hope. The kind that reminds people they're not alone. So maybe today's the day to zoom in a little. Make the call. Stop by. Sit down. Stay a while. 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

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Here's Andrew Rip, and I'd do it again.

0: Our Bible verse today is found in the Psalms. Blessed is he whose transgressions are forgiven, whose sin is covered. Blessed is the man to whom the Lord does not impute iniquity, and in whose spirit there is not deceit. That was Psalm 32, verses 1 and 2. This is WJLU New Smyrna Beach and WJLH Flagler Beach.
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2: For American Family News, I'm Robert Thornton. Alabama lawmakers approved a plan today for new U.S. House primaries if courts allow the state to use different congressional districts in this year's election, sending the legislation to Republican Governor Kay Ivey. The move came the same day that the Virginia Supreme Court dealt a major setback to Democrats by overturning a redistricting plan that could have helped Democrats win as many as four additional House seats. Meanwhile, Republican lawmakers in Louisiana and South Carolina also presented congressional redistricting plans. The Trump administration is cracking down hard on fentanyl with a recent California bust that seized over 40 pounds of the drug. President Trump told reporters at the White House today that the flow of fentanyl has slowed significantly since his second term began.
3: The flood of deadly fentanyl across our border is down by 59%. And the drugs coming in by sea are down by 97%. 97%. And we're trying to figure out who the 3% are because they are the bravest people on earth.
2: The recent California bust led to 18 arrests as part of an attempt to disrupt an open-air drug market allegedly run by the 18th Street Gang. An apology from a Hollywood actor after he posted a photo of President Trump at a grave. More from Fox's Michelle Polino.
4: Actor Mark Hamill deleted a photo depicting President Trump lying in a grave surrounded by daisies and posted a new image to apologize after the Trump administration called out the post just days after an assassination attempt at the White House Correspondents Association dinner, with a caption that read in part, "If only," he added, "he should live long enough to witness his inevitable devastating loss in the midterms." The Star Wars actor replaced the post with an unflattering image of Trump, captioning it, "Accurate edit for clarity, he should live long enough to be held accountable for his crimes. Actually, I was wishing him the opposite of dead, but apologize if you found the image inappropriate." Michelle Polino, Fox News.
2: The federal government is reporting a better-than-expected jobs report for April. 115,000 jobs were created, and MarketWatch thought we would see 55,000. Job gains occurred in healthcare, transportation, and warehousing, among other industries. The unemployment rate was unchanged at 4.3%. A political analyst said he is pessimistic about the California State House being turned Republican. Here's a report from AFN's Chad Groening.
5: California's jungle primary is June 2nd, and the top two finishers will face off in November, regardless of party. While Republican Steve Hilton has been consistently leading the polls, political observers are skeptical that the GOP can ultimately win unless fellow Republican Chad Bianco can finish second, making it an all-Republican general election matchup. But a recent poll released by the California Democrat Party shows that Democrat Xavier Becerra is tied with Hilton with 18%. Bianco is third with 14%, and Democrat Tom Steyer is the only other candidate in double digits with 12%. Craig Huey is a political pundit and speaker who spent much of his life in California and keeps up with its politics.
6: Unless it was two Republicans, there was no way the Republicans would be able to win if one of the Democrats was on the November ballot. The unions, since 2018-19, have trained and organized like an army. They know how to do ballot harvesting better than anyone.
5: Huey says poor governance doesn't matter.
6: Despite the failed policies and the socialism, where people see the disastrous results that have happened under Brown and under Newsom, they've seen it, they've experienced it. But despite that, the Republicans do not have the ability to get people out to vote. and the Democrats do.
2: And a check of Wall Street. Stocks were up today. The Dow added 12, the S&P rose 62, and the NASDAQ soared 441. The National Weather Service says large hail and damaging winds are possible across parts of the southern and central plains tomorrow. An isolated severe threat exists for parts of the Gulf Coast, parts of the Great Lakes, and Mid-Atlantic. 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

This is John MacArthur with more Portraits of Grace. Many people who think they're citizens of Christ's kingdom will someday be shocked to discover they are not. Jesus said, "Not everyone who says to me, 'Lord, Lord,' will enter the kingdom of heaven, but he who does the will of my Father who is in heaven." Some who call Christ king behave as if his kingdom means nothing to them. But Jesus said that true kingdom citizens obey the Father. In fact, he equated the kingdom with a pearl so valuable that a merchant sold all he had to purchase it. In other words, it's worth any sacrifice you have to make. Do you value his kingdom like that? This is John MacArthur praying you're continuing to be portraits of grace.

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And here's Terry and now with Testimony. 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

0: Hi, I'm Todd Nettleton, and this is the Voice of the Martyrs Radio. An Islamist militant group called the Allied Democratic Forces have repeatedly targeted Christians in the Democratic Republic of the Congo. In one attack, a woman named Josephine was shot and killed while working in her field. As her husband, Jean, carried her body home, ADF militants stopped him and asked if he was a Muslim. When he said he was a Christian, they attacked him with a machete and severed his leg below the knee. Jean survived the attack but struggled for years with anxiety and emotional wounds. Pray for persecuted Christians like Jean throughout the DRC and pray their persecutors would soften their hearts to Christ.
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Good from Matthew West on the Cornerstone. Don't forget tonight, we got some great weekend programming for you. Focus on the Family Weekend at 7. And then at 8 o'clock, yeah, every Saturday night, you definitely want to tune in to 180 Saturday Nights, Turning Your Life Around with our very own Lucas. You hear him throughout the week here on the Cornerstone. But Saturday nights are special because if you're in middle school, even elementary school, middle school, high school, going into college, he plays music that you'll be able to relate to, you know, up and coming Christian artist, just great music and just great conversation. So join him tonight at 8 o'clock on the Cornerstone. Here's Mercy Me and Make It Well.

Matt Redman kicking off the 11 a.m. hour with You Alone Can Rescue. It's Bobby heading out on this Saturday. Well, take the sunscreen with you. We are closing in on summertime weather. I think all the cool weather is long gone. And did you know May is Melanoma Awareness Month? So keep that in mind. Apply that sunscreen, especially if you're going to the beach. This is the particular time of day when it is high intensity out there. Right now, Crowder and Still on the Cornerstone.

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2: Some phrases sound meaningful until you stop and really listen. Like the long and short of it. Two opposites side by side, somehow making perfect sense. You can take the long road or the short road and still arrive at the same truth. So here's the long version. God made you on purpose, knows you completely, loves you deeply, and sent Jesus to rescue you so you could know him now and forever. Here's the short version. Jesus loves you. Same truth, just told in fewer words. And that's a little like the cornerstone. The long version? Day after day, it keeps showing up with hope, truth, and reminders of God's love, meeting people in traffic, in kitchens, in long days, and in quiet moments when hearts are listening. The short version? It matters, and it keeps going because people give. So if this station has meant something to you, maybe the long and short of it is that it's worth supporting. 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

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The vast majority of items are made from repurposed materials that they actually salvage. And their motto is, where God guides, He provides, and they're at

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Part of your mix, part of your life. It's Bobby. Mother's Day weekend is in full swing, and hopefully Mom has the whole weekend off, not just tomorrow. Hope you're spoiling her. Maybe take her to the beach today, or, well, it is kind of hot out there. Take her shopping. Get her a brand new outfit to wear to church tomorrow. That's right. And if you are new to the area, you just move here, and you're a mom, a family, well, you can tune in tomorrow morning, and we have broadcasts from some of our local churches who have partnered up with the Cornerstone to help you find a home church, like Dr. Timothy Mann and the Providence Church up in Ormond Beach. We go up to Bunnell to Community Baptist Church, Pastor Andrew Ward, over on the west side of Volusia, Grace Life Church with Pastor Tommy Clayton, and a whole bunch more. You can look at, up on our program guide and find out which one you want to listen to. 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And happy Mother's Day. Here's Jamie McDonald with Desperate.

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0: Jeremiah 29:11 says, "For I know the plans I have for you, plans to give you hope and a future." 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
1: For American Family News, I'm Robert Thornton. Alabama lawmakers approved a plan today for new U.S. House primaries if courts allow the state to use different congressional districts in this year's election, sending the legislation to Republican Governor Kay Ivey. The move came the same day that the Virginia Supreme Court dealt a major setback to Democrats by overturning a redistricting plan that could have helped Democrats win as many as four additional House seats. Meanwhile, Republican lawmakers in Louisiana and South Carolina also presented congressional redistricting plans. The Trump administration is cracking down hard on fentanyl with a recent California bust that seized over 40 pounds of the drug. President Trump told reporters at the White House today that the flow of fentanyl has slowed significantly since his second term began.
2: The flood of deadly fentanyl across our border is down by 59%. And the drugs coming in by sea are down by 97%. 97%. And we're trying to figure out who the 3% are, because they are the bravest people on earth.
1: The recent California bust led to 18 arrests as part of an attempt to disrupt an open-air drug market allegedly run by the 18th Street Gang. An apology from a Hollywood actor after he posted a photo of President Trump in a grave. More from Fox's Michelle Polino.
3: Actor Mark Hamill deleted a photo depicting President Trump lying in a grave surrounded by daisies and posted a new image to apologize after the Trump administration called out the post just days after an assassination attempt at the White House Correspondents Association dinner, with a caption that read in part, "If only." He added he should live long enough to witness his inevitable devastating loss in the midterms. The Star Wars actor replaced the post with an unflattering image of Trump, captioning it, "Accurate edit for clarity, he should live long enough to be held accountable for his crimes. Actually, I was wishing him the opposite of dead, but apologize if you found the image inappropriate." Michelle Polino, Fox News.
1: The federal government is reporting a better-than-expected jobs report for April. 115,000 jobs were created, and MarketWatch thought we would see 55,000. Job gains occurred in healthcare, transportation, and warehousing, among other industries. The unemployment rate was unchanged at 4.3%. A political analyst said he is pessimistic about the California State House being turned Republican. Here's a report from AFN's Chad Groening.
4: California's jungle primary is June 2nd, and the top two finishers will face off in November, regardless of party. While Republican Steve Hilton has been consistently leading the polls, political observers are skeptical that the GOP can ultimately win unless fellow Republican Chad Bianco can finish second, making it an all-Republican general election matchup. But a recent poll released by the California Democrat Party shows that Democrat Xavier Becerra is tied with Hilton with 18%. Bianco is third with 14%, and Democrat Tom Steyer is the only other candidate in double digits with 12%. Craig Huey is a political pundit and speaker who spent much of his life in California and keeps up with its politics.
5: Unless it was two Republicans, there was no way the Republicans would be able to win if one of the Democrats was on the November ballot. The unions, since 2018-19, have trained and organized like an army. They know how to do ballot harvesting better than anyone.
4: Huey says poor governance doesn't matter.
5: Despite the failed policies and the socialism, where people see the disastrous results that have happened under Brown and under Newsom, they've seen it, they've experienced it. But despite that, the Republicans do not have the ability to get people out to vote, and the Democrats do.
1: And a check of Wall Street. Stocks were up today. The Dow added 12, the S&P rose 62, and the NASDAQ soared 441. The National Weather Service says large hail and damaging winds are possible across parts of the southern and central plains tomorrow. An isolated severe threat exists for parts of the Gulf Coast, parts of the Great Lakes, and Mid-Atlantic. 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

Ryan Stevenson. It's called When We Fall Apart, and definitely, I don't know about you, but I definitely completely fall apart without God in my life. He definitely helps keep us together and on the right track. It is Saturday, Mother's Day weekend. Keeping the music going for you, here's Toby Mac and Heaven on My Mind.

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2: 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But what about Christians? How are they supposed to be identified? Jesus Christ said, "By this all will know that you are my disciples if you have love for one another." 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This is David Jeremiah, encouraging you to get on the road to new life. 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

0: It's Natalie Lane with The Long Way on the Cornerstone. It's Bobby. 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A lot of great uplifting articles in it. Some upcoming dates, like, of course, Mother's Day tomorrow. And then on May 25th, Memorial Day. That's right. 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
1: An alarm clock wakes you up. A hammer helps build something. And a coffee maker? That's just good news in appliance form. But people are made for more than a single task. We want to know there's meaning in what we do, that there's a reason to get up, keep going, and not give up, that even ordinary days can still carry eternal weight. That's where purpose and motivation come together. 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
0: A well-known author and speaker told of a time that he wrote a song that earned him a big royalty check, the biggest check of his life. 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He said before that time, all he knew was financial lack. 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

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Happy Mother's Day weekend to all of you moms out there. 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

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A Strong Chance of Hope, Steady Truth, and Music That Points You to Jesus. 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

0: Thanks, Antique Man, for being a sponsor of The Cornerstone. The Antique Man has, for over 20 years, assisted folks with their downsizing needs and the liquidation of the estates or personal property of a loved one, with expertise in the areas of fine jewelry, watches, militaria, and sterling silver. Serving Volusia, Flagler, and surrounding counties, thanks Mike Waters. His number, 386-871-7704.
1: They call it a ration book, part of everyone's daily life in the communist nation of Cuba. But now with sparse shelves and the supply lines dwindling, there's not much available. A ration book no longer provides for the basic necessities. After the revolution, Cuba survived on trade and support from the Soviet Union. But when it collapsed in the 90s, the impact rolled into Cuba like an economic tsunami. Today, Cubans refer to those years as the quote-unquote special period. Without Soviet support, then everything fell apart. Food was scarce, essentials hard to come by. Eventually, Cuba made other arrangements for trade, but those who lived through that period say that what's happening now is worse. The economy in free fall, prices skyrocketing. Where can the Cuban people turn? Well, if there's a silver lining, it's this. According to pastors all over Cuba, more and more Cubans are turning to the Lord. I'm David Wolin at haventoday.org.
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Stephen Curtis Chapman. And have you noticed a lot of these great Christian songs and artists have simple, one-titled songs that are very powerful? That one is called Still. And here's Josiah Queen now with Demons on the Cornerstone.

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1: For American Family News, I'm Robert Thornton. Alabama lawmakers approved a plan today for new U.S. House primaries if courts allow the state to use different congressional districts in this year's election, sending the legislation to Republican Governor Kay Ivey. The move came the same day that the Virginia Supreme Court dealt a major setback to Democrats by overturning a redistricting plan that could have helped Democrats win as many as four additional House seats. Meanwhile, Republican lawmakers in Louisiana and South Carolina also presented congressional redistricting plans. The Trump administration is cracking down hard on fentanyl with a recent California bust that seized over 40 pounds of the drug. President Trump told reporters at the White House today that the flow of fentanyl has slowed significantly since his second term began.
2: The flood of deadly fentanyl across our border is down by 59%, and the drugs coming in by sea are down by 97%. 97%. And we're trying to figure out who the 3% are because they are the bravest people on earth.
1: The recent California bust led to 18 arrests as part of an attempt to disrupt an open-air drug market allegedly run by the 18th Street Gang. An apology from a Hollywood actor after he posted a photo of President Trump at a grave. More from Fox's Michelle Polino.
3: Actor Mark Hamill deleted a photo depicting President Trump lying in a grave surrounded by daisies and posted a new image to apologize after the Trump administration called out the post just days after an assassination attempt at the White House Correspondents Association dinner with a caption that read in part, "If only," he added, "he should live long enough to witness his inevitable devastating loss in the midterms." The Star Wars actor replaced the post with an unflattering image of Trump, captioning it, "Accurate edit for clarity, he should live long enough to be held accountable for his crimes. Actually, I was wishing him the opposite of dead, but apologize if you found the image inappropriate." Michelle Polino, Fox News.
1: The federal government is reporting a better-than-expected jobs report for April. 115,000 jobs were created, and MarketWatch thought we would see 55,000. Job gains occurred in healthcare, transportation, and warehousing, among other industries. The unemployment rate was unchanged at 4.3%. A political analyst said he is pessimistic about the California State House being turned Republican. Here's a report from AFN's Chad Groening.
4: California's jungle primary is June 2nd, and the top two finishers will face off in November, regardless of party. While Republican Steve Hilton has been consistently leading the polls, political observers are skeptical that the GOP can ultimately win unless fellow Republican Chad Bianco can finish second, making it an all-Republican general election matchup. But a recent poll released by the California Democrat Party shows that Democrat Xavier Becerra is tied with Hilton with 18%. Bianco is third with 14%, and Democrat Tom Steyer is the only other candidate in double digits with 12%. Craig Huey is a political pundit and speaker who spent much of his life in California and keeps up with its politics.
5: Unless it was two Republicans, there's no way the Republicans would be able to win if one of the Democrats was on the November ballot. The unions, since 2018-19, have trained and organized like an army. They know how to do ballot harvesting better than anyone.
4: Huey says poor governance doesn't matter.
5: Despite the failed policies and the socialism, where people see the disastrous results that have happened under Brown and under Newsom, they've seen it, they've experienced it. But despite that, the Republicans do not have the ability to get people out to vote, and the Democrats do.
1: And a check of Wall Street. Stocks were up today. The Dow added 12, the S&P rose 62, and the NASDAQ soared 441. The National Weather Service says large hail and damaging winds are possible across parts of the southern and central plains tomorrow. An isolated severe threat exists for parts of the Gulf Coast, parts of the Great Lakes, and Mid-Atlantic. Find more news at AFM.net.

It's Mac Powell with River of Life. It's Bobby, and yes, we have the good news here on the Cornerstone. The good news, the gospel of Jesus Christ. Music with a message. Here's Presence Music Band. It's called Where Would I Be on the Cornerstone.

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0: Homesick for Heaven, Phil Wickham on the Cornerstone. It's Bobby. Hey, if you're an FM listener and love the music, check out our program guide on our website as well. We've got a great lineup of Bible teachers you can actually trust. We put a great deal of effort to make sure you are fed with the essentials of the Christian faith. We cut out all the false teaching and remove any of that fall from grace. And we, of course, are faithful to the Word. We are a real safe place to land and space for you. Tell a friend about us. Right now, Forrest Frank and Thankful on the Cornerstone.
1: I've got so much to be thankful for. Look, I got a

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1: You can learn a lot from the way a mom says your name. There's comfort in it, warning in it, love in it. Sometimes all at once. Moms have a language all their own. They can say, text me when you get there, and mean, I love you. Be careful, and I won't sleep until I hear from you. They know when something's wrong. They know how to carry a family in prayer, hold things together when life gets messy, and keep loving through seasons that are beautiful, complicated, or just plain hard. It shows up in a phone call, a meal, a well-timed question, or just the steady way a mom keeps showing up. That kind of love is strong, and in so many ways, it reflects the heart of God, patient, faithful, and near. So to every mom listening today, thank you for the love, the prayers, the strength, and the ways you keep showing up. 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

Michael Card and By Faith. It's Bobby coming up as we approach the 4 p.m. hour already. Yeah, we have some great tunes coming up for King and Country, Tasha Layton, Charles Billingsley, and of course, one of Bill's famous picks that I always love. Right now, Jamie McDonald and Ain't No Way on the Cornerstone.

0: Our Bible verse today is found in the Psalms. Blessed is he whose transgressions are forgiven, whose sin is covered. Blessed is the man to whom the Lord does not impute iniquity, and in whose spirit there is not deceit. That was Psalm 32, verses 1 and 2. This is WJLU New Smyrna Beach and WJLH Flagler Beach.
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2: For American Family News, I'm Robert Thornton. Alabama lawmakers approved a plan today for new U.S. House primaries if courts allow the state to use different congressional districts in this year's election, sending the legislation to Republican Governor Kay Ivey. The move came the same day that the Virginia Supreme Court dealt a major setback to Democrats by overturning a redistricting plan that could have helped Democrats win as many as four additional House seats. Meanwhile, Republican lawmakers in Louisiana and South Carolina also presented congressional redistricting plans. The Trump administration is cracking down hard on fentanyl with a recent California bust that seized over 40 pounds of the drug. President Trump told reporters at the White House today that the flow of fentanyl has slowed significantly since his second term began.
3: The flood of deadly fentanyl across our border is down by 59%, and the drugs coming in by sea are down by 97%. 97%. And we're trying to figure out who the 3% are, because they are the bravest people on earth.
2: The recent California bust led to 18 arrests as part of an attempt to disrupt an open-air drug market allegedly run by the 18th Street Gang. An apology from a Hollywood actor after he posted a photo of President Trump at a grave. More from Fox's Michelle Polino.
4: Actor Mark Hamill deleted a photo depicting President Trump lying in a grave surrounded by daisies and posted a new image to apologize after the Trump administration called out the post just days after an assassination attempt at the White House Correspondents Association dinner, with a caption that read in part, "If only," he added, "he should live long enough to witness his inevitable devastating loss in the midterms." The Star Wars actor replaced the post with an unflattering image of Trump, captioning it, "Accurate edit for clarity, he should live long enough to be held accountable for his crimes. Actually, I was wishing him the opposite of dead, but apologize if you found the image inappropriate." Michelle Polino, Fox News.
2: The federal government is reporting a better-than-expected jobs report for April. 115,000 jobs were created, and MarketWatch thought we would see 55,000. Job gains occurred in healthcare, transportation, and warehousing, among other industries. The unemployment rate was unchanged at 4.3%. A political analyst said he is pessimistic about the California State House being turned Republican. Here's a report from AFN's Chad Groening.
5: California's jungle primary is June 2nd, and the top two finishers will face off in November, regardless of party. While Republican Steve Hilton has been consistently leading the polls, political observers are skeptical that the GOP can ultimately win unless fellow Republican Chad Bianco can finish second, making it an all-Republican general election matchup. But a recent poll released by the California Democrat Party shows that Democrat Xavier Becerra is tied with Hilton with 18%. Bianco is third with 14%, and Democrat Tom Steyer is the only other candidate in double digits with 12%. Craig Huey is a political pundit and speaker who spent much of his life in California and keeps up with its politics.
6: Unless it was two Republicans, there's no way the Republicans would be able to win if one of the Democrats was on the November ballot. The unions, since 2018-19, have trained and organized like an army. They know how to do ballot harvesting better than anyone.
5: Huey says poor governance doesn't matter.
6: Despite the failed policies and the socialism, where people see the disastrous results that have happened under Brown and under Newsom, they've seen it, they've experienced it. But despite that, the Republicans do not have the ability to get people out to vote, and the Democrats do.
2: And a check of Wall Street. Stocks were up today. The Dow added 12. The S&P rose 62. And the NASDAQ soared 441. The National Weather Service says large hail and damaging winds are possible across parts of the southern and central plains tomorrow. An isolated severe threat exists for parts of the Gulf Coast, parts of the Great Lakes, and Mid-Atlantic. 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
0: 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In loss and disaster, God is still a good God. And even when He's silent, do we rediscover that God is still good? Only when we release our instant microwave expectations of God do we finally realize God is always a good God. 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

It's Ben Fuller with But the Cross on the Cornerstone. It's Bobby enjoying this Mother's Day weekend with you. Hopefully, Mom, you're being spoiled and, you know, not having to lift a finger all weekend long. It's your special weekend. Mothers are so special. Right now, it's Cochran & Company with Running Home on the Cornerstone.

0: Thanks, Antique Man, for being a sponsor of The Cornerstone. The Antique Man has, for over 20 years, assisted folks with their downsizing needs and the liquidation of the estates or personal property of a loved one, with expertise in the areas of fine jewelry, watches, militaria, and sterling silver. Serving Volusia, Flagler, and surrounding counties, thanks Mike Waters. His number, 386-871-7704.
1: This is Max McLean. How should we live as we wait for the Lord's return? 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Make every effort to be found spotless, blameless, and at peace. Our Lord's patience means salvation, just as our dear brother Paul also wrote you with the wisdom that God gave him. His letters contain some things that are hard to understand, which ignorant and unstable people distort as they do the other scriptures to their own destruction. Therefore, dear friends, since you already know this, be on your guard so that you may not be carried away by the error of lawless men and fall from your secure position, but grow in the grace and knowledge of our Lord and Savior, Jesus Christ. From 2 Peter 3, listen to the Bible. It's great for the soul.
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0: Todd Nettleton, and this is the Voice of the Martyrs Radio. An Islamist militant group called the Allied Democratic Forces have repeatedly targeted Christians in the Democratic Republic of the Congo. In one attack, a woman named Josephine was shot and killed while working in her field. As her husband, Jean, carried her body home, ADF militants stopped him and asked if he was a Muslim. When he said he was a Christian, they attacked him with a machete and severed his leg below the knee. Jean survived the attack but struggled for years with anxiety and emotional wounds. Pray for persecuted Christians like Jean throughout the DRC, and pray their persecutors would soften their hearts to Christ.
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Chris Tomlin, God Who Listens on the Cornerstone. It's the 5 p.m. hours. We get you through the Saturday afternoon of Mother's Day weekend. It's Bobby, and part of our ministry on the move here is we love to get your message out. 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

0: Jeremiah 29:11 says, "For I know the plans I have for you, plans to give you hope and a future." 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

awesome Christian music right there with Jordan St. Cyr. It's called Wild Love, and Josiah Queen now with Dusty Bibles on the Cornerstone. 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
1: It's easy to live zoomed out. You can scroll past people, tap a heart, send a quick text, and feel like you've stayed connected. But real life usually happens closer than that. It happens when a friend hears the strain in your voice, when you stay long enough to notice someone's not really okay, when a conversation turns honest because somebody made time to be there. Distance is easier. It feels safer, cleaner, less complicated. But it can also keep us from the kind of connection God knew we need. That's why His Word tells us not to drift from gathering, encouraging one another, and staying close. Because some things only happen up close. Comfort, prayer, strength, laughter, hope. The kind that reminds people they're not alone. So maybe today's the day to zoom in a little. Make the call. Stop by. Sit down. Stay a while. 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

Beautiful voice, Amy Roth and Feed One. It's Bobby. All right, coming up on 6 o'clock, we're going to keep all these great tunes going for you. Mother's Day weekend. Happy Mother's Day, Mom. Tomorrow's your special day. And don't forget, at 7, it's Focus on the Family weekend. Then 8 o'clock tonight, you don't want to miss 180 Saturday nights, turning your life around with our very own Lucas. Here is Sean Rodriguez and Just Like God.

Our Bible verse today is found in the Psalms. Blessed is he whose transgressions are forgiven, whose sin is covered. Blessed is the man to whom the Lord does not impute iniquity, and in whose spirit there is not deceit. That was Psalm 32, verses 1 and 2. This is WJLU New Smyrna Beach and WJLH Flagler Beach.

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0: Some phrases sound meaningful until you stop and really listen. Like the long and short of it. Two opposites side by side, somehow making perfect sense. You can take the long road or the short road and still arrive at the same truth. So here's the long version. God made you on purpose, knows you completely, loves you deeply, and sent Jesus to rescue you so you could know him now and forever. Here's the short version. Jesus loves you. Same truth, just told in fewer words. And that's a little like the cornerstone. The long version? Day after day, it keeps showing up with hope, truth, and reminders of God's love, meeting people in traffic, in kitchens, in long days, and in quiet moments when hearts are listening. The short version? It matters, and it keeps going because people give. So if this station has meant something to you, maybe the long and short of it is that it's worth supporting. From the Cornerstone, part of your mix, part of your life.
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come visit our Welcome Center here in Colorado Springs. We've got a great Christian bookstore, a really fun play area for kids, and our famous Wits and Soda Shop. We hope to see you soon. Thanks for listening to Focus on the Family with Jim Daly. I'm John Fuller, inviting you back as we once again help you and your family thrive in Christ.

0: For American Family News, I'm Robert Thornton. Alabama lawmakers approved a plan today for new U.S. House primaries if courts allow the state to use different congressional districts in this year's election, sending the legislation to Republican Governor Kay Ivey. The move came the same day that the Virginia Supreme Court dealt a major setback to Democrats by overturning a redistricting plan that could have helped Democrats win as many as four additional House seats. Meanwhile, Republican lawmakers in Louisiana and South Carolina also presented congressional redistricting plans. The Trump administration is cracking down hard on fentanyl with a recent California bust that seized over 40 pounds of the drug. President Trump told reporters at the White House today that the flow of fentanyl has slowed significantly since his second term began.
1: The flood of deadly fentanyl across our border is down by 59%, and the drugs coming in by sea are down by 97%. 97%. And we're trying to figure out who the 3% are, because they are the bravest people on earth.
0: The recent California bust led to 18 arrests as part of an attempt to disrupt an open-air drug market allegedly run by the 18th Street Gang. An apology from a Hollywood actor after he posted a photo of President Trump at a grave. More from Fox's Michelle Polino.
2: Actor Mark Hamill deleted a photo depicting President Trump lying in a grave surrounded by daisies and posted a new image to apologize after the Trump administration called out the post just days after an assassination attempt at the White House Correspondents Association dinner, with a caption that read in part, "If only," he added, "he should live long enough to witness his inevitable devastating loss in the midterms." The Star Wars actor replaced the post with an unflattering image of Trump, captioning it, "Accurate edit for clarity, he should live long enough to be held accountable for his crimes. Actually, I was wishing him the opposite of dead, but apologize if you found the image inappropriate." Michelle Polino, Fox News.
0: The federal government is reporting a better-than-expected jobs report for April. 115,000 jobs were created, and MarketWatch thought we would see 55,000. Job gains occurred in healthcare, transportation, and warehousing, among other industries. The unemployment rate was unchanged at 4.3%. A political analyst said he is pessimistic about the California State House being turned Republican. Here's a report from AFN's Chad Groening.
3: California's jungle primary is June 2nd, and the top two finishers will face off in November, regardless of party. While Republican Steve Hilton has been consistently leading the polls, political observers are skeptical that the GOP can ultimately win unless fellow Republican Chad Bianco can finish second, making it an all-Republican general election matchup. But a recent poll released by the California Democrat Party shows that Democrat Xavier Becerra is tied with Hilton with 18%. Bianco is third with 14%, and Democrat Tom Steyer is the only other candidate in double digits with 12%. Craig Huey is a political pundit and speaker who spent much of his life in California and keeps up with its politics.
4: Unless it was two Republicans, there was no way the Republicans would be able to win if one of the Democrats was on the November ballot. The unions, since 2018-19, have trained and organized like an army. They know how to do ballot harvesting better than anyone.
3: Huey says poor governance doesn't matter.
4: Despite the failed policies and the socialism, where people see the disastrous results that have happened under Brown and under Newsom, they've seen it, they've experienced it. But despite that, the Republicans do not have the ability to get people out to vote, and the Democrats do.
0: And a check of Wall Street. Stocks were up today. The Dow added 12, the S&P rose 62, and the NASDAQ soared 441. The National Weather Service says large hail and damaging winds are possible across parts of the southern and central plains tomorrow. An isolated severe threat exists for parts of the Gulf Coast, parts of the Great

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